0: 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Lots of good ways you can get in touch and talk about getting you to and through retirement. Got something interesting here. Have you guys ever spent any time in the Netherlands?
1: I have definitely never spent any time in the Netherlands. I barely know anything about the Netherlands.
2: I couldn't pick out the Netherlands on a map. Oh. So that's a negative for me.
0: I'm sorry to hear that. But there's a museum in the Netherlands that recently spread 800 pounds of peanut butter on the floor as a tribute to recently deceased conceptual artist Wim Schippers. I never heard of that guy, but I just read that this week. By the way, 800 pounds of peanut butter is enough to make 15,000 sandwiches. But I just think it's a total waste of a whole lot of peanut butter.
1: I don't know if that is necessarily how I would like to be honored, but to each his own.
2: I'm envisioning a response similar to when my grandmother sends me one of her famous homemade pillowcases. At 34, I appreciate that my grandmother sent me a gift. I appreciate that it was handmade. But it's not necessarily an item I would have selected. And so my response is, oh, thanks, Grandma. You know, like being memorialized by peanut butter on a floor, no less, is a hard thing for me to wrap my mind around. Unless peanut, you know, memorialized his art or something like that.
1: Well, this you have to assume is the same people who make things like we were in a museum one time and it was just a stack of plywood with red paint splattered on it. And the title of the exhibit was Plywood with Paint. Great. Thanks, guys.
0: I wonder if it was creamy or a crunchy peanut butter, you know.
2: Crunchy would be probably decent traction on the floor. Creamy would be a liability issue, I believe.
1: Could create a problem.
0: I'm guessing that he must have incorporated peanut butter into his art somewhere, you know. That's the only thing I can come up with. So I have no idea where that. I'll have to Google this guy and see about
2: it. Oh, I just Googled it. He is a Dutch artist and comedian. Because my Googling ended at the name of making sure this wasn't a ruse, an elaborate ruse. But
0: comedian.
2: So listeners, be aware, this is a real man. That's all you need to know.
0: Well, kind of interesting. Hey, let's talk about something a little more serious. And when I say serious, I don't mean totally serious, because Betty White, one of my favorites of all time. She had a long career in show business, lived to be 100 years old. Which I don't think anybody out there doesn't like Betty White.
1: Didn't she die like right before or right after her 100th birthday?
0: I'm thinking it was right after, but I could be wrong. Anyway, I loved her in a lot of things, but particularly in the Golden Girls. I mean, she was always hilarious on that show, as were the other women as well. So
1: looks like she died like 3 weeks, not even 3 weeks before she turned 100.
0: Oh, man.
1: 99.86 years old.
2: Wow. Wow.
0: One of the
2: Now, I a few years ago, actually binge-watched Golden Girls for the first time. I had always seen it syndicated on reruns. And I felt a little, you know, lack of masculinity when I did that. But it was quickly overcome by the fact that it was just a hilarious TV show.
0: Yeah. I agree with you. I like that show a lot. And I thought, you know, a lot of people don't like Bea Arthur, but I thought she was also hilarious. But anyway, getting back to Betty White, let's see what we might be able to learn about retirement planning from some classic quotes from Betty White. One thing she said, and I think this is kind of funny, I'm a health nut. I have a two-story house and a very bad memory, so I'm up and down those stairs all day.
1: I think she was making a joke when she said this, but my mom has actually like tried to make this case about her lack of exercise over the years. Like I remember when I was a kid, she would have friends that would go to the gym or to jazzercise or whatever the ladies were doing in the early 90s. Yeah. And mom said, I don't know, I'm up and down those steps so many times a day. I was like, I don't think that's actually doing what you think it's doing, Mom. But it's kind of like when we have our retirement planning classes, which we haven't done in a long time.

0: maybe we'll bring those back before too long.
1: Yeah.
0: We always like to go around the room and have people talk about the things that they're going to do for physical activity in retirement. And Jake, you'll enjoy this because we always have Ron participate in the activity. And one of the things that Ron always lists on his physical activities is going out to different restaurants.
1: Well, you have to exercise in order to get there.
0: You do have to walk from the parking lot into the restaurant.
2: If by exercise you mean blasting my abs, and by blasting my abs you mean getting off the couch to go to the refrigerator, I am a fitness nut like Betty. Yes. I'll tell you that right now.
0: But me obviously, too. You know, people who are not conscious about their health in retirement, and a lot of this stems from the fact that sometimes people don't realize how much physical activity they get at their job. Like, obviously, if you work in, I don't know, underwater welding, you're probably aware that your job is somewhat physical and takes a toll on you. But other people, like, I see it a lot with nurses. Like, they're on their feet walking around all day.
1: Yeah.
0: And sometimes it's hard to replicate that level of physical activity in retirement. And obviously, I think, Jake, you would agree, there are negative financial implications for people who don't take care of their health as they age.
2: 100%. I've read a statistic that says that the estimated cost for health insurance and health-related items in retirement from 65 to average life expectancy is something to the tune of $330,000 per person. And frankly, I think that that's an old number. So I would be shocked if that is not, if it's not actually higher than that. And the point being is that, you know, how do we reduce expenditures and make your retirement planning work? Well, all of it is important: income planning, investment planning, tax planning, et cetera. But staying active can't be discounted. We all know how important health is, but it directly relates to our finances, especially as it pertains to being in retirement. I think about my grandparents. You know, my grandfather went overseas. Drafted right out of high school, went into the service in the Army. My grandmother went with him. They got married months before that. They went overseas. After he did his service, he came home and went to work, and the only job he ever had was at a tire shop. And he worked in this little old tire shop in Northern California, which eventually got bought out by Goodyear. But every day, Monday through Friday, 4 a.m. to 2:45 p.m., my grandfather took tires off of semi-trucks, shaved the old tread off of them, put new tread on them, put them back on the truck. And that took its toll physically on his knees, on his hips, on his ears. I mean, the guy's got rubber in his arms that you could see right now from scars, from injuries. Mm-hmm. But healthy as an ox as far as physical exercise, it doesn't also hurt that, you know, he would force me up and down deer stands and into bass boats and be extremely active. But he's 81 now, and 2 years ago, we went duck hunting just below the Oregon border. And the guy woke up at 2 a.m, he put on a pair of neoprene waders, we walked 3 miles out to the duck stand, broke ice on the way out, in water, up to our hips, and I struggled to keep up with him. That's a guy who's physically active, and it is translating to longevity in his life. Whereas we see plenty of folks who, you know, aren't necessarily nearly as active, and their definition of retirement is like, I'm not going to do anything at all. And, you know, oftentimes it translates to mental cognitive ability, physical ability, longevity. So don't discount staying active, finding a hobby, finding some purpose that gets you up and off the couch, because you can't sip Mai Tais on a beach for your entire retirement, although that can certainly be a part of it.
0: Well, and a lot of this is intentionality that you maybe start at a younger age. Like, as an example, I know a guy who is in his 40s, and he says, look, when I'm in my mid-80s, I want to be able to have one of my great-grandchildren run toward me at 2 years old, and I want to be able to bend down and pick him up and lift him up over my head as grandfathers or great-grandfathers do. Well, if I want to be able to do that 45 years from now, what do I need to be doing now to have myself in shape to be able to do that? Well, let's think about picking up a toddler and lifting them up over your head. What exercise in the gym does that approximate? Well, that's basically a goblet squat. And then you say, all right, well, we know that men lose a certain percentage of their strength and muscle mass every year as they age. So if I want to be able to pick up a two-year-old 45 years from now, how much do I need to be able to goblet squat today to be able to do that? Right? Like, that's somebody who's incredibly intentional about this. And, you know, he'll probably be very well served physically later in life because of that. But then you have other people that just don't think about this at all. And yeah, it spirals in a lot of areas of your life if you don't keep yourself physically healthy. And this is obviously not a health show, but these are all things that are part of retirement planning. And that's why it's the kinds of things that we often end up talking about. So if you'd like to dive into your retirement plan a little bit more and figure out what are the things that I'm not thinking about? What are the blind spots that I might have? I think I have everything arranged for my retirement, but what are the things maybe that I don't know that I don't know? So we can help you uncover some of those in your 15-minute retirement ready phone call. Cost you nothing. Ron, tell us how to make that happen.
1: All you got to do is go to meetwithrosewood.com, meetwithrosewood.com. Have a conversation with John or Jake about your planning for retirement. And let me just say, before I go any further, before it slips out of my mind altogether, I have lifted weights at various stages of my life, but I have never heard the term goblet squat. I've never heard of
2: that. I think he may have made that up, Ron. I'm not convinced that that's real.
1: I'm not really sure either. And what in the world would it have to do with goblet, you know?
0: Well, you're holding a dumbbell out in front of you, almost like you're presenting a very large goblet to someone, and then you squat.
2: I was misunderstood. I thought it was a goblin squat. I was convinced Mr. Stillman was preparing for a goblin invasion on his property and having to chuck them over fences only manually without any tools assisting him whatsoever.
1: I think goblin squat would have made more sense than goblet squat, but that's just me. So anyway, go to meetwithrosewood.com and you can make it happen. You can sit down and talk about your situation. 15-minute retirement ready phone call to start. I'm Ron Stutz along with John Stillman and Jack Dozer. 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We're going to be right back in just a moment.
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12: Welcome back to the Financial Symphony, and you may be asking yourself, why do they call this show a symphony? We haven't had any music. We haven't had any singing, anything like that. John Stillman has not done that, as he has many times before. Neither has Jake, but maybe we'll get to that sometime.
0: The night is young, though.
12: Yeah. You never know. You never know what's going to happen here. John, with all the animals on your farm, I got something here I bet you didn't know. I read this week, you know, a lot of people are allergic to cats, for example. Cat dander causes them to break out, or, you know, had some form of an allergy to that kind of thing. But did you know that animals can be allergic to humans?
0: Well, this would explain some things about our dear departed Tater, who sneezed constantly. In fact, when I got her from the Durham shelter, they had named her Allegra in the Durham shelter, which we always thought was a weird name to name a shelter dog.
12: Tater was a dog, so, you know,
0: changed it to Tater as soon as we got home. But we realized years later, you know what? Maybe it's because of the constant sneezing that they named her Allegra. And maybe the constant sneezing was because she was allergic to us. I don't know.
2: I think that's much more likely, frankly, number one. Number two, I find it interesting that the name Allegra was strange for you, but Tater was right at home. That's that doesn't correlate in my mind, but I digress.
12: I love it.
0: Fair enough.
12: Oh, man. We're thinking along the same lines here.
2: That's right.
12: But I've gotten so used to it over the years that I haven't even thought about that in a long time.
2: But I won't talk ill of the departed, though. So.
12: Yeah. Let's get back to our discussion about Betty White and doing some retirement planning with Betty White. Betty White was hilarious. She was great. Everybody loved her. She lived to be almost 100 years old. And we had that earlier quote, I'm a health nut. I have a two-story house and a very bad memory, so I'm up and down those stairs all day. That's so good. But another thing that Betty White said, and this will echo the thoughts of a lot of people out there listening to the show today. You know, John and I have discussed in the past about how a lot of people don't really want to retire. And Betty White once said, retirement is not in my vocabulary. They aren't going to get rid of me that way. What do you guys make of that particular statement?
0: Yeah, well, I mean, we certainly do have a lot of folks who say they don't want to retire. And sometimes it's a defense mechanism. Like, I think sometimes they know that financially the numbers aren't there for them to be able to retire. So they're convincing everyone else, and probably themselves, that they don't actually want to retire anyway. But then there are other people who absolutely could retire financially. And they know that they could retire, but they like the job. And they're happy to keep doing it. They like the people they work with. They're excited about the projects they're working on. And they're fine to just keep working indefinitely, which is fine. But we also have to plan around things like, well, what if your employer decides that maybe having an 87-year-old as the head of sales is no longer what they want? Or, you know, maybe your health doesn't allow you to continue working. You know, it could be something happens with your company. Maybe your company gets acquired and you end up out of a job that way. So sometimes you get forced into retirement that way, and we have to plan around that.
12: Yeah, that's for sure. And, you know, one other thing that we've talked about a lot on this show over the years is how, you know, once you retire, you're going to lose a lot of that contact with other people. You may spend a lot of time with your coworkers or whatever, but once you're out of the workplace, you're probably not going to end up hanging out with them. And, you know, the social aspects are so important. And getting back to Betty White, she once said, people have told me, Betty, Facebook is a great way to keep in touch with old friends. And then she said, at my age, if I wanted to keep in touch with old friends, I'd need a Ouija board. Yeah. All her friends are gone. That makes a lot of sense.
0: Yeah. Well, and that's just, I guess, one of the reasons it's harder for people to maintain connections with some of their friends in retirement, because their friends are no longer here. I mean, my parents are not that old. They're in their early 70s. Dad is just about to turn 72. Mom will be 72 next year. And they're starting to see some of this where it's like, oh, wow, like some of our peers are dying. Mm-hmm. And it's a little bit jarring when you get to that age in life where it's like, you know, they didn't crash their helicopter. They just died. And so that, you know, it's tough on an emotional level to deal with it. Well, that's the stage of life that I'm in. But just thinking about this in terms of actually being social in retirement, it doesn't come as naturally for some people as they assume that it will, because you think, yeah, I'll still be friends with the people at the office. No, you won't. I'll now have the opportunity to make new friends in the neighborhood. Well, maybe, but they're probably kind of already ensconced in their own social life and social group, or they're just not social people. And, you know, people always talk about how Jesus was remarkable because he made 12 best friends in his 30s, and nobody else can make that many friends that late in life. It doesn't get any better when you're retirement age. And so unless you have some kind of built-in social network, your church or some kind of group that you volunteer with, it can be kind of hard to stay social in retirement.
2: 100%. And moreover, I think it's a reminder that in all seriousness, life is short. You know, John made a spiritual reference. The Bible says in the book of James, life is a vapor. It appears for a little time and vanishes away. And spend less time worrying about whether you can retire because you haven't gotten the clarity, because you're nervous about it, and spend more time making purposeful decisions, saying, I know life is short. I want to seize the reins and enjoy those golden years of retirement. And so let's make plans now. That clarity is invaluable.
12: I could pass along another thought, and I've learned this from experience, that particularly for men, they're not nearly as good about maintaining those old relationships with friends as women are.
0: Well, that's
12: so much better.
0: That reminds me of the old John Mulaney bit where he says, you know, you think your dad had friends when you were a kid? Your dad did not have friends. Your mom had friends, and they had husbands. But yeah, that is right. Not the same as your dad's friends.
12: That's exactly right. Yeah,
2: that's right. Hey, I would say I have, like, of the people that are friendly with me, 80% of them are through associations of such, and maybe 20% of them are actually people that are friends. That's exactly right. And I'm sure I'm on the 80% list with somebody else, I'm sure.
12: Oh, yeah. Yeah, I'm in that category, too. And my wife has these three best friends she's had since they were in, like, junior high. And, you know, they still get together on a regular basis. They talk to each other all the time. You know, I don't do that. You know, my best friend in high school died, and I can't really think of anybody else that I'm that close with from back in the day. So, you know, it happens. The older you get, the better you get, unless you're a banana. That's a very that's a very appealing statement from Betty White. What do you think?
0: The older you get, the better you get. Well, I mean, certainly with age comes wisdom, right? So there are people that as they get older, they just have more and more life experience to share. And we definitely have seen people who it's like they're getting better with age and retirement because they no longer have the stress of work weighing them down. You know, for some people, like, their career gives them life, and for other people, it really drains them. And so, yeah, I mean, I could give you a couple dozen clients that I'd say have just flourished in retirement because of not having that emotional and mental weight on them all the time.
12: And if you'd like to have a conversation with John Stillman, maybe you don't like John. You would rather meet with Jake. Hey, that's cool. Go to meetwithrosewood.com. 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You can also call 800-545-2991 or text, whatever. 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I'm Ron Stutz along with John Stillman and Jake Dozier, and we're going to be right back with more in just a moment.
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12: 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And they also incorporate other aspects of your life, the lifestyle you want in retirement, what your hopes and dreams are. First of all, it's important to get to know you. Can't put together a plan without knowing you and what's important to you. So keep all that in mind. Hey, you know, let me just say that baby boomers make up a big portion of Rosewood Wealth Management clients. I'm a baby boomer myself. Baby boomers were born in between 1946 and 1964, which means that they range from 64 to 80. And, you know, we talk about baby boomers a lot in society these days, but let me just ask you, John and Jake, what percentage of your client base is part of the baby boomer generation?
0: It's about 2/3 of it right now. Yeah. Realistically, you would probably say it's even a higher proportion than that. It's just that so many folks have sent their children to us that has lowered the overall age profile. If we're talking baby boomers and their children, it's probably closer to 75% of the client base.
2: Yeah. And furthermore, the folks who typically reach out to us, they're in their late 50s, they're in their early 60s. So they're either right at the tail end of baby boomers or they're right at the next generation. And why is that? It's not because we won't meet with other folks. It's because retirement planning is really, that's sort of the most critical time. You know, you don't want to do retirement planning after you're retired, although that it's, that's a good time to do it, but a better time to do it is before you retire. But you also, you know, it's a little bit more difficult to conceptually wrap your mind around when you're 15 years away from retiring. It feels like a faraway goal. So oftentimes that 5 to 10 years leading up to retirement is the optimal time to say, okay, am I on track? Am I meeting my goals? Am I achieving what I need to? What do I need to change so that I can get there? The best time to plant a tree is 20 years ago, but the second best time is today. Yeah.
0: This is also changing, by the way, because this year, 2026, is the first year that the first cohort of Gen Xers is turning 62. So we have Gen Xers who are now eligible to start their Social Security. Doesn't mean that they should at 62, but they're eligible. So, you know, it's kind of a shift happening there.
12: Yeah, the point is
2: that statistic that last year, I think it was 13,000 people per day are turning 65 in America. So, man, that the tail end of that baby boomer generation is coming, and it emphasizes how important this conversation really is.
12: That is really a remarkable statistic there. You know, the point is that there are older clients who are helped every day by the folks at Rosewood Wealth Management. There are younger ones as well, but the majority are in that baby boomer generation. It seems that there's a completely different set of financial challenges faced by baby boomers compared to what their parents faced. What are some of those unique challenges?
0: The two major ones that jump out to me are the lack of pensions being one. That previous generation, I won't say almost everybody had a pension, but certainly a much higher percentage of the population had some sort of retirement pension. Now for people retiring, it's very rare that you're going to have a pension from a private employer. There are a few still, but mostly it's going to be state or federal employees that are going to have a retirement pension. And the other thing would be the whole sandwich generation thing where, you know, they're taking care of their kids who just can't really get going career-wise and also their parents who are, you know, in the nursing home.
2: I find that that baby boomer generation has a unique perspective, especially as it pertains to that sandwich idea. You know, I think one of the things that people don't emphasize enough in their planning is planning for the unexpected medical events like long-term care, like major illnesses, what have you. But the baby boomer generation, you know, the sandwich moniker is appropriate in that they've seen their parents go through home health care, assisted health care, long-term care, hospice, and they're also recognize how important it is that their kids get prepared. Not that they themselves don't need to be prepared, but they're living both sides of the coin, and it is a huge shift. And I think that over the next 15, 20 years or more, we're going to see a huge shift in that industry because of the experience of the baby boomers, which is probably a whole nother show on a different day entirely.
12: Sure. Now, do you guys find that there are specific financial fears or concerns among the baby boomer generation that you keep hearing over and over again?
0: What do you think on that, Jake? There's maybe a couple that come to mind for me, but I'd be interested to hear your knee-jerk thoughts.
2: I think the biggest one, back to what John said just a moment ago, which is the lack of pensions. What that births is this gnawing concern of, am I going to be okay in retirement? Is my money going to last as long as I do? And I don't say that truly out of like a fear-mongering element. But, you know, I read a statistic that said 6% of Americans have pensions, of which 2/3 of that 6%, so 4 of the 6, are government employees. So 2% of Americans have pensions from non-government organizations outside of Social Security. That is startling because that the old adage of having sort of this three-legged stool to support you in retirement, where you've got pensions, you've got Social Security, you've got assets, you're eliminating one of the legs of the stool. And now it comes down to Social Security and assets. And when you look at the looming potential, not potential, the looming deficit as it stands presently with Social Security and how that deficit is going to be exacerbated come 2032, it means that the onus of retirement preparation is on you and your shoulders alone. There is no bailout provision that is worthwhile for you to rest your laurels on. That translates to me as, okay, I need to be that much better of a steward of my finances, and my preparation is that much more important. That seems like to me the in-your-face concern that I hear most often. Maybe it's not always said like that, but that seems like the underarching concern I see from time and time again.
12: I know that we talked about how new people are coming on all the time, and you're meeting new folks and getting to know them. In general, what are some of the mistakes that that are made by baby boomers when it comes to their retirement planning?
0: Too much risk in the investments is one, and a lot of that is just, you've been aggressively investing for a lot of years and it's done well for you, so why not keep doing it? Well, it's different when you need that money for income in a couple of years. Lack of tax planning maybe is the biggest thing. Just not a lot of strategy happening for most people in terms of thinking about not just this year's taxes. Well, I mean, a lot of people only think about taxes when it's March and they say, oh, we got to file our taxes. Well, that's tax preparation. That's not planning. Tax planning can be looking at the next decade or two and saying, how do we pay the least amount of taxes over the next 20 years? What do we need to do today? I would say I don't see many people doing that until they come visit.
2: And I hate to say it, but I think a lot of it is systemic of our industry, because a majority of financial advisors, if you walk into a bank or an insurance company or, a big company, they call it a wirehouse, like a big corporation, I won't name names, but point being is a lot of the times they're told by their compliance people, you are not allowed to talk about taxes. Like, you're not allowed to mention the tax impacts of investments or, the tax ramifications or strategies. You have to say, talk to your accountant. But in reality, like John mentioned, many accountants are just preparers, and that doesn't mean they're bad at their job. It means that that's their duty, is to file paperwork, not to get ahead of taxes. And so where are you getting that tax planning advice? If it's ChatGPT or you're hoping H&R Block gives it, fills in those blanks for you, unfortunately, you're going to have a bad time.
12: You're listening to the Financial Symphony with John Stillman and Jake Dozer, Rosewood Wealth Management, and we're talking about specifically baby boomers here. In your opinion, guys, what are the top three things, let's break it down here, that baby boomers ought to make sure they've addressed as part of their retirement plan?
0: All right, I'll do my three. You see if they match, Jake. I'm going to say you have to have your income plan figured out. Where are the paychecks going to come from? You have to have the tax plan figured out. And I'll say you really need to figure out the legacy plan. A lot of people say, well, leaving an inheritance to my kids isn't that important. But most people are going to leave money behind, so let's be as efficient with it as possible.
2: 100%. I think that it's yin and yang. It's two sides of the same coin. An income plan dictates what lifestyle you want to live. The legacy plan dictates what happens with the leftovers. So maybe the way you approach the legacy question is not necessarily how much want I leave to the kids, but rather, do I want to emphasize that by living sort of my current life, or do I want to de-emphasize that by living above my current means because I can afford to do so? But that requires you knowing how much you can afford to live on in retirement. So it all is birthed first out of an income plan. In fact, if you are investing your money without an income plan, you are totally backwards, right? You've got the cart ahead of the horse. Most folks approach it, well, I've got investments and I feel like I'm a middle of the road risk taker, and that's my retirement plan. My friend, that is not going to do you. You first need to figure out what you want to accomplish in life. Then you need to set up your investments to support it. And then you need to figure out how to unwind that ball of wax and pay the least amount to Uncle Sam. Right? So like, these things need to act in tandem. Imagine that Venn diagram they used to draw in elementary school. You can't have one thing without the other. There's going to be overlap. And those three things, I would agree with John, and not because we're business partners, are paramount.
0: And if you feel like you're may be lacking in any one of those areas. First of all, don't feel bad. Most people are lacking in at least one of those areas, if not all three. So no time like the present to start the process of fixing that with your 15-minute retirement ready phone call, which Ron is going to tell you about.
12: 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It's not just managing money. It's tax planning. It's legacy planning. It's all kinds of strategies that you might not know about if you're trying to do it on your own. We have more coming up in a moment. In fact, they're going to answer some questions that have come in from some of our listeners in Mailbag right here on the Financial Symphony.
19: 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This is Brighton McConnell, and here's what you can find on ChapelBorough.com today. In our top stories of this past week, many of them were Chapel Hill Carrboro City Schools related. The district now has a resolution around the Mandarin World Language Pathway and finalized what will happen for Glenwood Elementary School families after the school closes next summer. We also have details on a scary incident that happened at a virtual event for Chapel Hill High School seniors. In crime news, on Friday, Tai Lei Chi, the man previously charged for shooting and killing a UNC researcher on campus in 2023, was acquitted before his murder trial on the basis of insanity. Chi will remain involuntarily committed to a mental health facility in Butner. Finally, in business news, the Barnes & Noble location in Chapel Hill's University Place Mall announced its grand opening date of September 23rd. And we had big news here at the radio station, as the Chapel Hill Media Group is now officially under new ownership by a group of familiar names and voices. Get more information on all of those stories and many others on chapelborough.com.
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12: 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Make it happen that way. Time now to answer some questions that have come in from our listeners. First of all, we're going to go to Carrboro, where it's always 1 degree cooler. Mike has a question for him. I'm nearing 50 and so far have always done my own investing outside of what's already available through my workplace. But as I get closer to retirement age, it has me wondering if I should pursue a financial advisor. How much control will I have over my finances if I'm working with somebody else?
0: Well, most people, this is never an issue, but occasionally you'll have somebody that says, hey, I tried to withdraw money from my account and it's saying I can't do it because there's no cash in the account. And I tried to make some trades and it's saying I can't do that because it's a managed account. Well, yes, it's not going to let you get on and make trades in the account that we're managing. That would kind of defeat the purpose of what we're trying to do for you. So yes, in those cases, it will sometimes inconvenience people to feel like they have to ask for cash. But the reality is, usually we have your plan set up in such a way that you have other cash available to you, and it's not like you need cash overnight a lot of times. So those cases tend to be few and far between. But, you know, I guess letting go of the control, Jake, for some people is tougher.
2: It is. And I think also it depends on what your relationship is with the financial advisor that you're looking for. Or is your definition of success with a financial advisor somebody who's day trading on your behalf? Unfortunately, Rosewood Wealth Management is not for you because that just is not our philosophy, nor does any financial advisor really espouse that out there at all. If your goal is helping you to make the larger decisions in concert with your plan, such as with which funds do I sell at what time in order to create income so that I'm not hurting myself long-term in retirement, that's a healthier way, I would submit, to think about retirement planning. And it helps you realize that the conduit through which you work with a financial advisor is the management of your assets. But that is not what you're paying for. What you're paying for is the holistic planning that drives those decisions. So if those are the type of decisions you're making, a retirement planner is the right fit for you. If you're looking for somebody to find you the next Amazon before it goes big, you probably should listen to a different show, unfortunately.
12: Jake, I love what you just said. You said something in concert with your plan that fits right into the whole philosophy of the financial symphony.
2: Oh, that was on purpose. That's for sure.
12: Okay. All right.
2: I'd like to take credit for that, of course.
12: Next question here is from Paul in Durham. And Paul says, this is a good one. Paul says, my brother-in-law seems to think the stock market will crash by Christmas. If he's right, where should I be putting my money right now?
2: You should sell all your investments, cash it all out, buy gold bricks, and bury it in your backyard. Said no one ever. Just to clarify, that is not financial advice. Somebody much smarter than me in compliance makes me emphasize that sarcasm was not real. No, in all seriousness, you know, you got to be right twice when you're getting out of the market. When to get out and when to get back in. You also have to ask yourself, you know, what's really your game plan here? Is your game plan, I need to spend all of my money immediately after Christmas? Well, then, yeah, if you're going to spend all of your money that you've worked your whole life saving immediately after Christmas, sure, you should sell out of the market. But if your goal, like most folks, is I need for the next 20 or 30 years for my money to continue working for me, because like Ron mentioned at the beginning of the show, the goal is to get through retirement, not just to it. Well, then that means that your brother-in-law's advice probably should be stored where the rest of the advice from your brother-in-law goes, which is a place that I won't mention on the radio.
12: Yeah, you want to, you know, you don't want to take financial advice from your brother-in-law.
2: Generally speaking, that's true. Although I do love my brother-in-law. If he's listening, Drew, you're the man. But we both
12: know his financial situation may not be the same.
2: That's correct.
12: Hey, one more question here today, and we're going to go to Snow Camp for this one. Haven't had a question from Snow Camp in quite some time. And it is from Dave. Dave says, is a donor-advised fund a valuable enough benefit to set up? Or should I just donate directly to charities and get the tax write-offs that way?
0: Well, it's a good question. I'm glad you're thinking about this, Dave. We do use donor-advised funds a lot. That's certainly a strategy that we recommend to a lot of folks. Doesn't mean that you should do it necessarily. That's part of the tax plan discussion that we're having with people. The way it works, just to give you sort of a cheat sheet on the donor-advised fund, is you put the money into the donor-advised fund, you get the tax write-off when you put the money in there. And then you can give money to charities for the rest of your life from that fund. You could give it all the next year from that fund. You don't then get a deduction when you give it to the charity. You already got the deduction when you put it in the donor-advised fund. But once it's in the donor-advised fund, you can't leave it to your kids. You can't spend it on a cruise. Like, it only can go to nonprofits at that point. The use case for it might be something like, let's suppose that you sold a piece of property and you had a lot of capital gains that you realized this year. And it would actually really benefit you to have a nice big deduction on your taxes this year. So what you might do is plop 50 grand into a donor advised fund. You get that $50,000 deduction this year, and then you're going to give it to charities over the course of the next 5 or 10 years. You're basically just prepaying your charitable giving for the next however long. But you're realizing that deduction this year, in a year that it might be more valuable to you, as opposed to a future year where it might not help you as much. That's the quick story on donor advised funds, and a great example of something that we don't want to give a blanket, yeah, you should use that, or you shouldn't. No, you need to look at it in your case and your situation and all these questions, really, Mike, Paul, and Dave. All great examples of things that we can talk about in your 15-minute retirement-ready phone call when you schedule it.
12: 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I'm Ron Stutz along with John Stillman, Jake Dozer. Still getting used to the fact that there are two of you guys to talk to every week. And it's been fun today, guys.
0: Always a pleasure. And unless he came here to try to mutiny me from my own, I don't think that's the right use of mutiny, but to foment a mutiny, there we go. Unless he came here to foment a mutiny, there will be two of us for a while.
2: No, yeah. The intention is very clear to all the listeners. Is a mutiny? Oh my word,
12: it's easy.
2: Is being fomented. And man, what a pocket full of change you just gave me in all those 25-cent words. Jeez,
0: yeah.
2: Louise.
0: You're welcome.
2: I appreciate it.
12: Hey, join us next time for the next edition of the Financial Symphony, where everything will be harmonious if you just get in touch with the folks at Rosewood Wealth Management. Everybody have a great week.
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2: 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Now, here's Randy.
3: Hey there, I'm Randy Voller. Come up on the porch, where today our guest is Lou Jewell, accredited land consultant. And Lou, you brought a friend with you. I didn't even know you were going to bring friends to the porch.
4: Surprise is the spice of life, right?
3: It is the spice of life. So who's your friend?
4: Hassan Attar. He is now a broker in my real estate firm, Land Pro Real Estate in Pilot Mountain, North Carolina. And he's also editing and helped me put together my 9 books on land.
3: 9 books on land?
4: Yeah.
3: How did you get to the point where you could do 9 books on land?
4: It's real simple. 9.5 years of doing podcasts like yours called letstalkland.net is where it's found, Spotify, Podbeam, and Apple. And I have MP3 files of 302 shows. And it's a lot of material that I've covered internationally and nationally on all subjects of land from all walks of life and putting it together. And I've written 9, and I'm going to probably write about 10 more.
3: So, Hassan, how did you get dragged into this?
5: I met Lou about, I would say, 10 months ago when I was looking for a piece of land, a farm, to go from basically, urban to rural sort of area, country life, and met him as a realtor, and I got a first text back from Lou, call me. And that was it. No introduction, I'm a realtor, hey, how can I help you, blah, blah, blah, call me. Called Lou right away, we connected, and he started helping us out. We came to North Carolina a couple of times. I'm originally from the state of Delaware. After 4 or 5 visits, we found a piece of property that we really liked, and then we purchased, and, I wanted to change my career from leadership of manufacturing to something that I can really enjoy and I'm passionate about instead of a corporate life. So then I started, looking into roles and stuff, and Lou said, hey, why don't you become a real estate agent, a broker? So while I was in Delaware, in the time I was going through the purchase of the house, so I got my license, and then I said, all right, I'm going to go do real estate because I'm going to focus on land as an expertise versus just selling houses, residential. I really want to focus on land because I've been walking on land for the last 36 years, and I just didn't know what I was walking on.
3: So I've got one question for you. Your family came here from Pakistan, and all over the world, the ownership and ability to own land is different.
5: Yes.
3: So what is the difference between how you could acquire land in Pakistan versus North Carolina?
5: Yeah, so acquiring land in Pakistan, has changed a lot over the years. My dad had some piece of land about 100-plus acreage. My granddad had about maybe 200 acreage. And instead of becoming farmers, they kind of staying focused on leasing the piece of land, and a farmer or like a farm manager taking care of it, and they're making revenue over it. And they kind of left that area, on taking ownership of farming itself and kind of had other people do it for a while. And as they moved on in their career, they wanted to go to city life and kind of enjoy the city life. Like, it's the other way around. When you're in the country, you want to go to the city. When you're in the city, you want to go to the country.
4: How does that work?
5: So they were in the country life for so long, and they wanted to go to the city life, and that's what they did. And my dad chose a job in city, and that's where he stayed. And I was born, of course, and I was born in the city at that time. So I stayed in city my entire life until now. So they over there just kind of, sold their piece of land, and they don't want to really go into it because they enjoy the city life. Then we came to States, and then I had a different dream. I have 3 boys, 9, 7, and 4, and I want them to be in a country life, and they love country life. They like to go on lakes. They like to go on land, just run around crazy and, pick up some bugs. It's been a life-changing journey for us. So it's a little bit different here than Pakistan.
3: So the question I have is, do they operate under the English common law system the same way to transfer title in Pakistan as you do here?
5: I have not much of knowledge in Pakistan because I came to the States about 16 years ago, and I never dealt with land transactions.
3: So you didn't do any land transactions.
5: I did nothing. All I know that my

0: in the land business. Why did you do it?
1: Well, I grew up in Charlotte, but my mother's family is from Stokes County originally, and my great-grandfather left because of the soils over to Surrey County and bought 80 acres in 1909. And over the time, my grandfather ended up, between the two of them, they bought 16 tracts of land, not contiguous, but all in the same area. And I'm proud to say today, all 600-plus acres is in the family, six generations, which is a legacy farm.
0: That's unusual.
1: It is very unusual, but we're a good family. But my parents would bring me up from Charlotte when I was little, and I would stay with my cousins, and my grandfather had a dairy farm. He grew tobacco, corn, and I worked the farm. So I actually was sitting with my grandfather while he was laying out, mother was one of 10 children, while he was laying out the partition of the family farm, so each of the heirs got their proportion. And that's where I first saw it, and I never have forgotten it. And out of that, I've done over 80 rural subdivisions in my area over the last 30 years.
0: How do you define a rural subdivision?
1: No infrastructure, basically. In Surrey County, there's a rule in North Carolina, as long as you stay 10 acres or more, you don't have to get the government involved.
0: It's exempt.
1: It's exempt. I've done the lot surveys, and you get down to the signature of the planning board director, and you go there and meet at 7 o'clock and 7:15, 7:20. Sorry, Mr. Jewell, we don't have a quorum. Come back next month.
0: Really?
1: And then you come back the next month, and the same process. After 3 months, I raised cane in a little town of Danbury, about 118 people. I was developing in town, joining the town. And, again, they didn't have a quorum. And I raised cane. I said, there's got to be one person out of 118 in this town that can come over. You can swear them in and sign this plat. I got $1 million sitting back here, and the clock's ticking in the wrong direction. So that was the last time I've done that type of subdivision. But back to the 10 acres, as long as you stay 10 acres or more, there's no one in the government that should be bothering you for anything, okay? And then in one county, you're allowed to do 4-lot splits less than 10 acres. In the other county, you can do 5 lots less than 10 acres. So less acres is more acres is less. So that's where you get your money for the surveys, building the starter road.
0: Are you talking about a minor subdivision?
1: Well, it could be a minor or major. I had one that had 36 lots, 36 10-acre lots in it. Well, less 30 because I did road frontage lots. I did 5, yeah, 25.
0: So for folks listening, whether it's the unified development ordinance that a county or town may have, a UDO, mm-hmm. or their subdivision ordinance or zoning ordinance, essentially, if according to the law, if you are dividing property that's 10.01 acres or more, so each lot is greater than 10 acres,
1: sure.
0: You don't have to go through the laborious process, you know, with the planning board and any other boards in the county or city councilmen or commissioners.
1: As a courtesy, we'll always run the plat by the planning board director personally,
0: right.
1: Not any committee, and they can yay or nay it. And my surveyor, and I've learned this a long time ago, when you survey, you always go over that acreage by a small port.
0: Correct. Because you don't want to be in the situation where suddenly
1: well,
0: it's 9.89. That's
1: matters of consequence. You know, you get into a situation, you're in a legal battle. It's like I'm on the Commercial Forms Committee for the state, and we always fight about the Yale comma. You know, we're very careful on wordsmithing our real estate forms. Yale comma was a major lawsuit against Yale over the placement of a comma, and it was a $50,000 reward for that issue. So we're very careful
0: about where you put your commas
1: and everything.
0: Exactly.
1: We do it, and then when it goes to the Bar Association, they have a volunteer group, and they review it, and then it goes to the Real Estate Commission for final approval.
0: How long have you been on the Commercial Forms Committee?
1: Since 2008. The reason I got on it was because every state has a residential property disclosure form that's usually required. Our state did not have a land disclosure form. In 2008, at that time, there were 5 states that had land disclosure forms, Missouri and Georgia and Mississippi. I can't remember all of them. I had one that I had my attorneys draw up, and several other. Eric Andrews had one, for example, City Chandler. And so I collected those, and I got an appointment to meet with the board. And that's how we got started.
0: And you were able to get these necessary changes for the marketplace.
1: Mm-hmm. It took 2 years, and it's now

0: a required form in the state of North Carolina. It's got 72 issues and observations versus 24 on a residential contract.
1: Interesting. Folks, we're going to refresh our drinks, and after the break, you're going to hear more from our guest, Lou Jewell, who's an accredited land consultant, and his friend, Hassan Akhtar.
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2: 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Randy Voller and his friends bringing local flavor with zesty conversation. Come on up and grab a chair.
1: Welcome back, folks, on the porch. We've topped off our beverages, and we're talking all about land with Lou Jewell and Hassan Akhtar. So, Lou, you pretty much done it all in our business. How did you first get involved with the Realtor Land Institute, RLI?
0: Well, one of my realtor friends in Winston-Salem, I'm in Pilot Mountain, which is 20 miles west of it, between Mount Airy and Pilot Mountain. And I had started a real estate with a real estate firm that were rural. Friends of mine from New York came down. I lived in New York for 10 years, and we started buying land. And they started a real estate firm, and I moved back from New York down to Charlotte, which is where I grew up, and didn't like that. So I came up to Pilot Mountain near my mother because I got grandbabies. And they had a real estate firm, Carolina Farms. And I joined them, and they didn't have a lot of realtors back then. I mean, we've got, 500 people in our backyard selling 25 properties. Real estate's very competitive. But they was developing land, and that's where I learned. And I did a deal with one of my buddies that was a member of RLI 10 years before me, and he invited me to a class. It's called Subdivision, one of our 10 courses, and a two-day class, 16 hours, and it's tested. And I took that class and joined RLI back in 1998. And then I took my additional six classes and the sales required and got two letters of approval and took the final test and became an accredited land consultant back in 2003. Today, we have less than 2,000 members nationwide. And if you're looking to buy or sell land anywhere in the country, go there first, because we're the ones that's really educated, as opposed to calling up Mary Sue, who just got her license last week. Land's very complicated.
1: It is very complicated.
0: Yeah, and that's what all these books and all this education that I do is, to try to help avoid that, help people understand where you're a buyer or seller. And this is probably the biggest investment you'll make in your life outside of a stock portfolio.
1: Well, it's also an investment that's looked at as a hedge against inflation.
0: It's also a legacy like my family farm, six generations.
1: Exactly. In fact, one of the things I've tried to do, I'm the president of the Orange Chatham Association of Realtors and also a member of RLI, which is where you and I met.
0: Yes, sir.
1: Is educate our brokers out there on essentially the four things you can do, you know, the pathway for land. So the first way you make money on land is how you described. You can farm it, or you have your mineral rights on your land, or your air rights, or you just have the land. You could use it for a timber farm.
0: Yeah.
1: And that's the basic way. The next stage is getting entitlements, which you just described, taking it and subdividing it and doing the exempt subdivisions. Or you can do a much more complex process and get it approved for 500 lots or 200 lots or 100 lots. And that's a very big change in value. And then the third stage, of course, is putting in the roads, the utilities, the curb and gutter, and then the fourth stage is you're actually building the structures. And I find that, and you alluded to this, a lot of people in our business don't understand how you make the money from stage one, two, three, and four. So you've got a bunch of books here in your teaching. Favor us with something out of one of your books, Lou.
0: I've got nine books. Two of them are now on Amazon. It's called the Insider Guide Series. I wrote a 19-chapter book of all the stuff that I've been doing, and now I'm doing segmented books, like on surveys and different things. But this one is What is Land Really Worth? And this is where a lot of people make a mistake, is you have to look at highest and best use, and that's what appraisers use in evaluating farms, okay? People think that, you know, the realtors think if they're listing a 10-acre tract and they need to put a CMA price on it, they'll go into MLS and pull sales of 10 acres. There ain't no way they can be the same.
1: No.
0: You can have 10 acres here that's sold for this. It's got road frontage, the soil suitable for septic system. It's got views. It's got water. Plenty of road frontage. And you go down the road half a mile and one sold for 10. It's in a floodplain. There's no views. The soil's not suitable. How can those two be more valuable? Or you may have a piece of land that's just outside, like Pilot Mountain, past our ETJ area, okay? As Pilot Mountain grows, which I don't think it ever will, but if it were to, that property is highest and best use, might be a subdivision. So you have to take that into account to look at first, what can this property be? Not what it is today, what can it be? And that's a value, that's a future value. But in pricing land, you may... Somebody say, you're crazy for putting this price on. I say, well, no, this is what it can be, okay? So highest and best use is determining exactly what the best use of it is. The value highest and best use must be legally permissible. This is a tongue tester. Physically possible and financially feasible and the most productive of those. Income-producing land is valued by capitalizing on its suitability cash flow. Each land carries opinion value, and the right to convert the highest and best use.
11: I will give an example on this. We just lived there last week. Me and Lou walked on a piece of land, 9 acreage, and, you know, a client was very excited about selling it. First time they ever met a realtor, and they have five, you know, different properties, just piece of land, maybe it's an investment, and they owned it for many years, more than a decade. And they had a lot of different questions, like, I never met a realtor. How do you guys do this? How do you guys do that? When is the client going to call me? Like, do you really own it now? Do I walk away? What if my neighbors call me? What do I tell them? So it was a lot of different questions, right? Me being a new broker, you know, basically out with Lou all the time, just as a mentor and teaching, and we walked the land. You know, the entire 9 acreage, very tired at the end. But he said, Hassan, let's just do a subdivision on it, right? Like, let's try to get a little bit more money to the client. And the highest and best use is to subdivide it into three different lots, right? We have a road frontage based on the Surrey County. They require 75 feet of a road frontage for each of the lot if it doesn't have a deeded access. And we made three lots out of it. And we were able to put a listing price based on CMA, comparative market analysis, another $50,000. Of a price on it, and started getting calls right away the same day when the listing went up. And the next day, somebody made an offer on it within 4 days, right? So getting attention already. It's not, of course, anywhere closer to being closed, But now three lots out of one lot and about a $50K more in client's pocket, highest and best use. And there are people out there that may not have the pocket, you know, for the entire 9 acreage. They may have the pocket for the subdivision lots. And they get to enjoy the countryside. And, you know, when you have no restrictions and you're coming from the city with a lot of restrictions, my HOA was 70 pages. I couldn't even put a trash can in a different spot in the house. They will take pictures and send a letter out. So people out there from other states, you know, want to move into, you know, state of North Carolina.
1: You're talking about homeowners associations,
11: yes,
1: properties,
11: HOA.
1: Sometimes the bane of people's lives.
11: Yeah, exactly. Yeah, and probably the main reason we started looking. You know, from Delaware to a country life, we get so many restrictions. You know, we can't even own a boat and put a boat on our driveway. We can't even put like a, you know, a big van that has a different size on there. So there are a lot of restrictions, right? So people are looking for even smaller lots they can afford, come put a house on there and enjoy a better lifestyle and save more money than having to pay so many bills and just having to worry about HOA and other requirements. So that's the thing. Out of state people are coming into North Carolina, and me and my wife searched the entire states, 50 states. And we chose North Carolina to be the best. And it took us a good 3 months of study, but we chose North Carolina.
0: By the way, 86,000 people I saw the other day have made the same decision. He has to come to North Carolina.
1: Right. We're a net importer.
11: Yes.
0: And number two, it's like in the 48,000. So Texas, Tennessee, South Carolina, and Florida. So we can't keep inventory. I used to keep 30 to 40 listings. I've had as many as 200 at one time. Quite unprecedented in our industry, but that's what I had. And I'm lucky, I think I got 7 right now.
1: So what was the title of the book that you read us a passage from if folks wanted to find it?
0: What is Land Really Worth?
1: What is Land Really Worth by Lou Jewell, ALC.
0: And then the other one that's published right now is How to Pick a Land Broker.
1: How to Pick a Land Broker.
0: And this is what most people really want to know.
1: Well, I mean, that's kind of important. The example Hassan just gave is that had you guys not shown up, the client would have been $50,000 in the red.
11: Yep.
1: They wouldn't have had that money. Because the average person ever might have said, we'll just sell that parcel, and they didn't have the knowledge and experience that you do, Lou. Yeah,
0: I could give you 100 examples like that.
1: Well, give me some of your more humorous examples of being in this business. Give me a funny example. Can you think of anything?
0: One of my favorite things is when I have people and I'm walking in the woods, I'll stop and get real still, and I say, you know what? I don't think you're going to like this property. Of course, they're already in love with it. You know, they're halfway in. And they'll look at me and they say, well, why? I say, it's just too damn noisy here. And you're hearing the birds chirp and the trees rubbing against each other, you know. And that's one of my favorite things of doing.
11: Oh, that's how he sold mine to me.
1: You got out in the woods and you could actually hear the birds. So what is the normal reaction from folks that have been growing up in suburban, urban environments when you actually
0: freedom.
1: Get them out?
0: Freedom.
1: Are they surprised when they can actually hear nature?
0: Well, I point that out, and some of them are, quite frankly. I know his wife was. And the other fun thing I'd like to do, you know how trees fall and the dirt's up, and over time it forms a mound. And I always, especially if you got kids, I'll say, hey, look, there's some Indian burial ground sites over there. And they get all crazy. His wife said, oh, he got all spooky. She don't want to be around graves. So you have to be careful what you say and when you say it.
1: Exactly.
0: Yeah, I just fun stuff like that.
1: But now on that new disclosure form you're talking about for land that I know you and Eric Andrews worked on, it's like 4 pages.
0: Yeah.
1: It's pretty significant. For the longest time, there was not a disclosure form in North Carolina for selling land.
0: But it's also an educational tool, too, and that was another purpose of it. I know when I first started in the business – in 1994, we had the old DOS computers, right?
1: Right.
0: But they printed a form of the input form, right? Well, I would use that as a nuance to, when I was going to list something to make sure that I asked all the right questions. The land form also provides that for these brokers out there that know nothing about land, so they don't look stupid. At least they got something to work off of, like when's the last time this property was surveyed? When was the last time the timber was cut? You know, is there any underground storage tanks?
1: Are there any burial grounds?
0: Right.
1: Cemeteries?
0: Yeah.
1: Folks, this is On the Porch at WCHL 97.9 FM and streaming on chapelboro.com. We're hearing from accredited land consultant Lou Jewell and his associate, good friend Hassan Akhtar, who's new to the business.
11: Yes, I am.
1: And I think you're helping him with these books.
11: Definitely, yeah. Definitely helping him with the books.
1: But it's always interesting to me, Lou, how folks want to buy land and get involved, but then whether it's the buyer or seller, but they don't want to get a survey. And I've always been a strong proponent of getting a survey.
0: Well, I hate to tell you, if they're borrowing money, banks probably going to require it, number one. And number two, an attorney is probably not going to get title insurance, which is also important because that has all the exceptions. In fact, when you list a piece of property, one of the most important tools you can get is a title policy.
1: It is.
0: Because that will identify all the things that are accepted in the property, okay? Yeah.
1: But it's interesting. People think they're saving money. And even folks that – a lot of folks now will come together and they'll syndicate cash to buy property because they can see the long-term value in North Carolina. And I'll say, you're buying 80 acres. You need to survey this.
0: Right.
1: You can't rely on the 30-year-old survey or the 50-year-old survey.
0: Different surveying methods, especially in areas where you got topography, which we have.
1: Yes.
0: You know, I created a form or helped create a form in the 800 series where you make an offer on a per acre price subject to survey to be adjusted plus or minus with a new survey and not to exceed a certain percentage. Well, I just found out they took it off the form. And I'm sitting there with a deal right now with another realtor, and when I put a property on there, we always use aerial maps and topo maps and streams and wetlands and the whole thing. You know, I just draw it out on a map writer, which is Land ID right now, a professional website, and it's not exact acreage. And I always caution my students, anytime you're talking about acreage, you put plus or minus unless you're going to show that you've got a survey seal that you're a surveyor. Otherwise, you got liability. Well, of course, we didn't know what the actual acre was until it was surveyed. Well, it turned out it was 2.099 acres, okay? Well, it's $7,800 an acre. Well, that's another $15,000
1: right,
0: over and above the purchase price. Well, if that form was there, which is not, and I'll be raising Cain at the next forms committee to put that thing back, now we got a controversy because the guy didn't want to pay anymore, okay? So it's especially, like I said, you get these old surveyors. We had some up in our area. I won't mention the names. The guy would say, where's your corners? He'd say, see that parallel rocks over there? That's mine, and that tree over there. And they get a paper bag, and they draw a survey out. And I'm serious.
1: They didn't put the monumentation in. And a lot of those old descriptions, it would call for the monument would be to the old creek or the road or to the white oak that's gone or various other things.
0: One of my favorite.
1: The stump and pointers.
0: One of my interviews with one of my surveyors on forensic surveying. And he had a particular property. They called for a 60-year-old oak tree. And when he got to that corner, there was an oak tree there, but it looked like it was like 20 years old, 30 years old. It wasn't, you know. And the way he determined how old it was he bored it and counted the rings. It turned out it was 72 years old.
1: Mm.
0: Another situation had a farm that was grown up in timber, and it was being divided. And there was an old farm road that went to the back of the property, and there was no real legal easement where it was. They knew there was an old farm road there. He went to the Agricultural Extension office and got the aerial map like they used to do for the crops to determine the crops. You know, they fly around in the biplanes and take pictures of the crops, and they calculate. Well, he could take that photograph and reproduce it into an actual meets and bound description of where that road was.
1: Right. There's all kinds of ways you can find evidence to prove where it is.
0: Yeah, but see, if you don't have the knowledge, if you're a realtor just selling houses, how would you know all this stuff?
1: And
0: if you don't have any education, where are you going to find it? So that's why I have my Let's Talk Land.net show, Spotify, Podbeam, and Apple. We've done 302 hours over the last 9 years. It's free land education. I've got over $70,000 in that I donate to. You know, I give back.
1: Well, I think it's quite important. I mean, people ask me, you know, how did you learn to develop property? How did I learn the ins and outs of land? Mm-hmm. And I got my broker's license back in 1993. But like you said, they don't train you how to sell land. I mean, you can sell it, but
0: that's not
11: great. I'm a walking example. So, you know, took the overall 75 hours course for North Carolina state exam, federal, you know, overall it probably one or two times. I'm just guessing, you know, maybe it was mentioned the word of land, but none of the questions, because I remember the questions because I needed to pass the exam. None of the questions were about land, not a single word and mentioned. So now I'm learning, of course, as I'm working with Lou. And I did the transaction for my own property that I purchased because I had the license at that time. But there isn't any education out there. It's not about when you buy it. Yes, you can buy it if the other party doesn't require the survey or information. But now you're stuck with it, and now you have to sell it in future. when you have to sell it and you find out, oh, what I did 2 years ago or 10 years ago, you know, if I had, you know, a right person helping me, I would have had all the documentation done, including the survey or
1: easement. You would have known this. You would have been informed.
11: Exactly.
1: I think Lou is thinking along the lines of, you have Article 11 there, Lou?
0: You got it, buddy. And guess who got land incorporated in that? I did.
1: You did?
0: Yeah. Back in 2008, I was on the National Professional Standards Committee.
1: For the NAR, National Association of Realtors?
0: For Realtors Land Institute.
1: Realtors Land Institute.
0: I was representing RLI.
1: So Article 11, folks, is within the Code of Ethics if you're a realtor. So one thing people need to remember is you can be a licensed broker in the state of North Carolina, for example, or any state, really.
0: Yeah.
1: But that does not mean that you're a realtor. A realtor is a trade association, so you join – and when you join, you know, the Board of Realtors, you subject yourself to a whole other level of ethics, including what Lou's holding up here on the porch, which is essentially Article 11. If you don't have the expertise to sell industrial property or institutional property or land, you're supposed to refer to someone who is an expert. You're not supposed
0: training.
1: To try to do something that you're not appropriately trained to do.
0: Right. Or educated is the other word.
1: Or educated.
0: But for years, it never had land. It had commercial. It just said the word commercial. It says residential. It says property manager. It says appraisal. And I'd always ask, where's the word land? They said, well, it's under commercial. And I said, that's real cute because it's probably 1% of the land developed in this country that's commercial. What about the other 99% rural land, recreational
1: land? Timberland, farmland.
0: Agricultural land. You know, so I instigated that. And 2 years later, I was in San Diego, California, teaching my Land 101 class I used to do. And the board of directors met to approve this into the Code of Ethics. And this is over 100 years old, guys. We're self-policing. We're one of the few organizations that self-police our members. And they invited me up to the board meeting and when they approved this. So I'm very proud of that.
1: So that's one thing to remember. All realtors are brokers, but not all brokers are realtors. And then when you're working with a realtor, you need to make sure that they're properly educated on what they're listing or selling for you. And if not, they should just refer to an expert. So, for example, we have an expert in the studio, Lou Jewell, and in his area, you know, where he works, he's the person that they should be referring to. And not trying to take on.
0: That's where you go to RLI, the website, www.rliland.com, and that's our membership throughout the country. And whatever area you are in the country, you can put that in there, and you'll see if you can find an ALC preferably, because we've done all the tests and pressed all the stuff. But even our members, they've taken, you know, it's $5,000 to $6,000 just to get that designation and time. You got six classes, 16-hour classes, tests. You got to produce $5 million in sales documented. That's a pretty good achievement. You got a lot of experience after doing that. But these people will help you make money or help you save money, okay? Because we know how to play the game.
1: They understand land. And really, it all comes down to the land. I mean, that's the big thing.
0: Well, the Code of Ethics says from the ground up.
1: From the ground up.
0: But yet they don't talk about it and they don't support it.
1: Well, because most of the industry, people see commercials of people buying houses,
0: right.
1: as Hassan was referring to.
0: That's true.
1: They're not showing pictures of people buying land.
0: I want to give a shout out to one of my buddies, one of my students who created this book called 10 Things You Need to Know About Buying Land. Her name is Cheryl Sane. She has made a CE class too. So there's two CE classes. She's out of Charlotte, North Carolina, and she's most talented, but that's a real good basic book, and you may have that to add to your library.
1: So this is the book for you if you own land, if you want to buy land, you want to sell land, you want to broker land, or if you inherited land. It's by Cheryl L. Sane, S-A-I-N, and the title is 10 Things You Need to Know About Land, a how-to guide about lots and vacant land for agents, investors, and you. Actually, I bought books like that, and I'm really happy you're bringing the book
0: it's
1: to the studio.
0: It's a good basic book.
1: Because that's how I was getting it early. That's how I originally learned. I read books early on. I took the appraisal classes, R1, R2, R3, C1, C2, C3. But then, and I'm sure you guys do the same thing, all of the professionals and consultants who worked for me for the last 30 plus years, I always talk to them and interview the surveyors, mm-hmm. the engineers, and I've learned a lot from them.
0: Me
1: because
0: too.
1: They will tell you if you sit down and ask them, folks, we're going to take a quick break. Please stay with us on the porch to hear more from our guest, accredited land consultant Lou Jewell, and his associate and friend, Hassan Akhtar.
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13: We're about to spend a few weeks at New Hope Church talking about what comes after death. I'm Pastor Adam, and I think this conversation matters because for a lot of us, heaven isn't just something we wonder about. 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
15: This is Greg Overbeck for the Chapel Hill Restaurant Group. It's hard to believe, but this year, Squid Seafood Restaurant and Oyster Bar celebrates its 40th birthday. If you know much about the restaurant business, that's a very long run. And I just wanted to thank everyone in Chapel Hill for supporting us all these years. It's good to know that our local community appreciates the hard work our fantastic managers and staff do every night to serve the freshest seafood you'll find anywhere in the Triangle. Thank you from all of us at Squid's.
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2: Welcome back to On the Porch. Randy Voller and his friends bringing local flavor with zesty conversation. Come on up and grab a chair.
1: Folks, we're here on the porch, and we're back here with Lou Jewell, accredited land consultant, and his associate, Hassan Akhtar, who's real excited about land.
11: Yes, I am.
1: And we're talking all things land. So in the break, we were just talking about, Hassan, that consultation, that when people are thinking about what they want to do with land, they really should go get a consultation. Explain the process, both of you.
11: Yeah, so basically consultation means if you're having some hardship and you have a piece of land, before you decide, oh, I'm just going to sell it and get rid of it and, you know, maybe downsize it or, you know, do something else with that money, it's best to have a conversation with somebody who understands land. You know, could be an ALC designation, you know, go to RLIland.com or, you know, try to figure out a way in your area from your friends and family, you know, if there are any land experts. And having a conversation, finding out what issues you're having, what really is driving. Because sometimes it's worth keeping it, and sometimes it's worth, you know, selling it, and sometimes it's worth maintaining it. There's a lot that can be done, of course, when it comes to, you know, hardship in life. So it's very important, you know, guys, that you reach out to somebody who has the knowledge and understand. And most of the people in this industry would like to just have a conversation and explain the process. You don't have to give your personal information. You can just explain, hey, I'm having X, Y, and Z issues, you know, not looking to have a listing agreement. I don't want to lock us in, but I really would like to get some education on this. What should I really do? So keep it confidential and share what you want, but talking to a realtor who really have land expertise can really help you maintain your piece of farm. You know, the best realtors are not out there just to make money off of you. The best realtors are out there to help you out, to make you understand what can you do to keep it and maintain it before it becomes, you know, to a point you have to sell it. So it's all about consultation and getting some advice before you just, you know, make a decision. So it's very important, guys, to reach out to somebody who has land expertise. They can really help you keep your piece of land. You may not have to pay them a penny.
1: Lou? How to pick a land broker.
0: I recommend this book because that's what this is all about. And I just picked one page here.
1: All right, let's hear from the book.
0: Okay, here we go. Page 15. Real estate license do not distinguish between residential agents and land brokers. Their careers are different even though they have the same license. Okay? And you know, land is a home without walls.
1: That's right.
0: And the home has all these inspections, and of course land does too. Perk tests, surveys, wetlands. Floodplains, okay, so it's a whole different, that's what that land disclosure form is. Six categories routinely separate from land, from residential: mineral rights, water rights, easement, zoning, current use, soil tax considerations, and buyer pool. The cost of the wrong agent compounds most heavily on the seller's side when the mistakes are usually made there. Helping the right kind of broker matters more than, I mean, hiring the right broker matters more than hiring just a specific broker. Pretty good advice.
1: You actually referred to three items there that folks just need to be familiar with. So you could have a theoretical 100-acre tract, and let's just imagine it's a rectangle.
0: Okay.
1: And a lot of folks will say, okay, I can build all over the land. Not so fast. If you don't go out and get your buffer determination, and let's say you have an ephemeral, you know, or you have an actual blue line stream, you may have, based on the state law, the federal law, and the, you know, the community, what's your local community ordinance, a section that's not developable. You cannot develop into the buffer. Mm-hmm. And, of course, that's going to take away from your net acreage. So your gross acreage could have been 100, but your net acreage that you can actually build on after you do all the things you describe, you're going to go out there and have your soil scientists come on site. You're going to go out and do a layout where your road might go. And you're going to take in other considerations. There could be a cemetery. There could be a wetland. Your net acreage might be 60.
0: What about road frontage? Because usually
1: and your road frontage, yes.
0: See, that's a miscalculation too. Agent that doesn't know what they're doing, they don't know how to describe that. Guy says, "Why am I?" I sold a guy, a farmer, a 100-acre tract of land. It was on three roads. Well, it was over 30,000 additional of road frontage that he couldn't farm. So we had to negotiate that. Okay. Mm-hmm. It's very important. All this stuff is just little nuanced things, but if you don't know what the heck you're doing, you create problems, and it just goes like dominoes. Blip.
1: You just referred to the a really complicated issue with a lot of the older tracks where was it an easement with the North Carolina Department of Transportation, so they actually have an easement mm-hmm. on the property, or was it fee simple given to them? Do they actually have deeded road frontage right. access?
0: Yeah, sometimes they don't.
1: Or a cartway easement, or a prescriptive easement, or deeded easement access? These are the things you need to know when you inherit property or don't know much about it, or you can get yourself into all kinds of trouble.
0: I'll throw another one at you. I did a subdivision up in Sandy Ridge. I had my four lots and two 20-plus acre lots in the back with a 30-foot deeded easement on it, okay? Well, I sold the front lots off. I sold one, and then the last one, the lady wanted power run back there. Well, the power company came out, and they says, we can't run the foot. We cannot run the power down the 30-foot easement. You need another 30 foot. So I've already encumbered 15 feet on the both lots in the front and back. Well, my surveyor, Owen Osborne, Rural Hall, I'll give him a shout out. He said, well, what if I change the language? So only thing that they said, if you'll change it on the plat, that this is not only for egress and ingress, but also utility easement, will allow you to put it down to 30 foot. Problem solved.
1: So I'm going to give an example, Hassan, of why a consultation that you refer to is so important. So sometimes people contract to buy property. Let's just talk about the mythical 100 acres again. And let's say it all has pines on it that's over 30 years old. Mm-hmm. Yeah, so you can harvest some of these pines. Maybe they're 50 years old. The rules, as you know, Lou, the rules for timbering in the state of North Carolina are different than the rules for actually getting into a buffer for a blue line or an ephemeral stream. Right. And one of the big mistakes is that people have a timber deed or they have a contract and they're very excited about the money they're going to get for the timber. Mm-hmm. And the timber company takes the time to when it's the most valuable time for them to go on and timber this for them economically. But they can timber much closer. They can get into the buffer. Whereas if you want to develop that property for 1-acre lots, 2-acre lots, 5-acre lots, you're not allowed to violate that buffer. And if you do, many of the unified development ordinances have a rule that you've got to wait 3 to 5 years.
11: Yeah.
1: And I've had a few clients come to me who wish that they had done the consultation because they let the timber company timber the property. They cashed a check. And I said, you can't do a development on there. You come back in 3 to 5 years. You know, let's go see what the rule says. And they're shocked.
0: Yep. Imagine that. You know, you also got land deferment, forestry deferment.
1: That's right.
0: North Carolina, 20 acres or more of standing timber. A lot of times when you have a track that's been – the last track my granddaddy bought was 300 acres on the Fisher River. It's all wooded. The timber's been cut on it twice. He paid $3,500 for that, $11.77, I think is what it calculated to.
1: That would be nice today.
0: 1929.
1: His basis was low.
0: And that's when they were starting the deferments. You know what the taxes are on it every year? $280. The timber's been cut twice, been cut again in the next year or two, and probably pulled $200,000 or $300,000 on it. That's the land investment.
1: That is a great land investment.
0: But when you're selling land, you got or listing land, you got to find out if it's got a deferment on it. 5 acres or more of cropland, 10 acres or more of pasture that produces at least $1,000 a year, and you have to have receipts, okay, of income, and then anything over 20 acres. Well, when you get out there and you start subdividing property, you know, and the guy's got a timber deferment on it, and you want to sell off part of it, and it's going to reduce his acres down to 19.9 acres. He's going to lose that deferment, and the county can go back and tax, collect the taxes, the deferred taxes, back to 3 years.
1: Right. They can go back three, which can be quite significant. Folks, you're listening to On the Porch on WCHL 97.9 FM and streaming on chapelboro.com. The tax deferment, Lou and Hassan, is something a lot of people don't understand.
0: Yeah, but it's right there on the tax card.
1: It is. And so folks could have it in the deferral program, you know, for rural agricultural purposes. And I've done a lot of tracks that you get into this. And then, of course, you've got growth coming from, let's say, you know, Raleigh, Cary, and that market we are, where you have this growth pushing out into the rural areas. And the reassessment's driven the property values higher. And now those taxes are quite significant.
0: Right.
1: You're talking thousands and thousands, tens of thousands of dollars. And if nobody paid attention to this...
0: Well, the other thing, if the realtor doesn't close as a deferment and you get down to closing, okay, and the attorney says, oh, by the way, Mr. Buyer, you know this isn't a deferment. Oh, I don't want anything to do with the government. Well, guess what, Mr. Seller? We're going to have to assess you for 3 years. Now, that's a real nice surprise at closing.
1: Exactly.
0: Because somebody didn't know what they were doing.
1: It could be $30,000, $40,000,
0: $50,000.
1: Yeah. Yes. And that becomes a nice wrestling match between the buyer and the seller if you weren't working with people that revealed that up front.
0: That's why I call this professional problem solvers. I always tell my students at the beginning of a class, I look around the room and I says, welcome everybody. You know, but I just recognized something. And everybody gets real quiet. I said, I just realized that we're professional problem solvers. And then they'll look at me and I said, I bet everyone in here knows somebody that has a lot of problems themselves, much less creating problems for others. And then I'll get real quiet, and they say, well, what do you mean? I said, well, if you're one of those people that have problems or make problems for other people, you need to go out the same door you came in and go do something like sell used cars, because we got enough problems dealing with realtors that have problems.
1: We don't need more.
0: No, we don't.
1: Hassan, since you're new in this business, what are your thoughts?
11: My thoughts are, it goes back to the analogy of, you know, when you have to pick a doctor, right? You don't just go to a physician for a brain surgery. You search around, and you don't even get stuck with one doctor when it comes to something big that's valuable to you. Then you go around, you ask multiple doctors for multiple opinions. Then you go pick one that's the best. So that's what I would advise, you know, the listeners, that make sure you get multiple opinions and understand what and who you are dealing with before you go ahead and sign any piece of paper. Because then after you sign the piece of paper, it's kind of locked in, right? It's a legal document that you got to work with X, Y, and Z person. And later you realize, and sometimes there are consequences, and some good realtors, they don't really care. Hey, if you don't like to work with me, fine, you can move on with somebody else. But again, how to pick a broker should be thought out to be how to pick a doctor. Because it really matters. It matters to your pocket a lot and the relationship you build. Because today you buy with one person and you may be selling it with the same person again in future because you really like to work with them and they know you and you know them. And it goes back to relationships, right? Strong relationship, somebody who really cares to put money in your pocket, it matters a lot. Just like a doctor, right? You have to do a follow-ups after, right, of any procedure. And then the follow-up goes really well, what you expected. Now you're really happy. So it's really matters about after fact too when you have follow-ups and conversations. That's what I experienced with Lou the best, you know, so far. It's been a great journey of about 10 months. He's following up on things, cracking jokes right and left, and at the end really cares about what we're investing in, and it's not about buying, it's about selling. So when it's time to buy, make sure you're thinking about how to sell it in future as well. So how to pick a broker, to me, is like how to pick a doctor.
1: Years ago, I had a mentor, Lou, that when I first got in the business and said, it's not on the sell, it's on the buy. If you buy it right, the right. sell will take
0: and
1: care of
0: itself. You're making money when you buy.
1: Right. If you buy the land right.
0: That's where highest and best use comes in. You know, if you do a little homework and don't say anything, and another agent is, you know, you're representing a buyer, and another agent ain't even thought about that and priced it accordingly, now you got something to go to your buyer and say, you know what, if you hold this land for another 10 years, okay? So
1: there's value.
0: Yeah, you got to. I mean, that's what I'm saying. A person that's educated, we save you money if you're buying, and we make you more if you're selling.
1: You still seem excited about land today, even though you've been doing this 32 years.
0: I'm only 77.
1: No.
0: Yeah.
1: So
0: yeah.
1: What did you do before you got into it?
0: Oh,
1: you already had a
0: you
1: career
0: don't
1: before.
0: That.
1: I don't want to know.
11: How much time do you have, Randy?
0: From New York, I mean, I was Peter Max's manager. I sold numismatic coins. I've been to the White House three times with Peter and for the presidents. I had started the Museum of Holography with six other people in New York City, the 81st Chartered Museum. MIT finally bought our collection from Sotheby's years ago and kept it intact. I sold commercial printing. What else did I do? I don't know. I've done all kinds of stuff.
1: But coins, I mean, yeah, land and coins, those are both kind of unique things to be into.
0: Are. Yeah, gold's important. This was back in the 80s when the interest rates were crazy, and you open up the magazine, and it would show all the financials and what percentage of change plus or minus, and there would be numismatic coins, 52% annual return. Well, you got the gold, and then you got the numismatic value of it, too. And at that time, they started a three-blind certification and sealed them in a holographic recorded certification of it. So it was definitely what it was, okay? So I go around to financial planners here in Chapel Hill and Durham and all over the state and work with financial planners and do presentations. You need to have at least 10% of your assets in rare coins, gold, or some type of metals, okay? And sold over $6 million during that period of time. So,
1: well, owning the metals is a whole lot different than owning a certificate for the metal.
0: Well, and owning land is a whole lot different.
1: Right, because I've known people that thought they owned gold, but in fact all they owned was a certificate. And
0: see, that's the beauty of land. I mean, like my grandfather's. Can you imagine? I mean, here's something that's paid for. You're paying $280 a year. You're getting timber off of it. Your family can camp on it, recreate on it. I mean, it's freedom, man. It's freedom.
1: So I mean, for you, land equals freedom.
0: Absolutely.
1: That's a great way to end this. What does land equal for you, Hassan? So
11: I wish I had a different answer.
1: Same answer?
11: It's the same answer, basically. That's the answer I gave him. He's like, son, why did you move down here? Right? Even after 6 months, 4 months, right? I was like, why is he asking me? I think he should know. But he really wanted to know. And I told him, it's freedom. You have freedom to do whatever. You have a big piece of land. I have 44 acreage. You know, I was looking for 10 acre. I love land so much. You know, I was like, I think I can afford it. So I went for 44 acreage. Now I'm very proud of what I have. When I walk on it, I look around, it's all mine. It's just the feelings that you get out of it, and it's the happiness. I can do so many things on it, and guess what? No restrictions, right? That's the beauty. Yes, yeah, some have some restrictions. You can't do mobile homes, things like that, minor restrictions, but nothing major. It's you.
1: So land equals freedom. Guys, I really appreciate you both coming up here. It's been great, Lou, to have an accredited land consultant. And, of course, you surprised me with your friend, Hassan. Good to know Hassan as well.
11: Hope you enjoyed the surprise.
1: I have enjoyed the surprise.
0: Yeah, me too.
1: We want to thank you so much for coming up on the porch.
0: We appreciate you inviting us.
11: Thank you.
1: Well, appreciate you
0: coming
1: up.
0: You'll have to come on our show next.
1: I would love to come on your show.
0: Book him, Hassan.
11: All right, next Wednesday, 5 p.m.
1: Any last messages for how people can learn more about you?
0: No, I just say if you love the Lord and love what you do, you got it made.
1: All right. Well, it's been great having you both up on the porch. Folks, On the Porch welcomes leaders from the worlds of art, academia, business, and politics. 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
2: Special attention, Travis County units. ICE is currently in pursuit of a blue Toyota Corolla.
1: We have video now of the moments following that call provided by Broadcastify, an ICE shooting in Austin, a traffic stop, video showing a man hunched over the driver's seat, heard saying in Spanish he was shot because he did not brake. He's later seen handcuffed while officers cut his shirt, exposing a gunshot wound to his back. Protesters soon gathering, but the mayor, Kirk Watson, wants them to know.
3: The Austin Police Department was not involved in this incident. The police department did help with the blocking of some of the roads and doing traffic control.
1: The wounded man taken to a trauma center where he was transferred into federal custody. Patrick Clancy tells 60 Minutes it was mental illness that caused Lindsay Clancy to kill their three children, that she was not a monster. Theory suggesting he was somehow responsible are, he says, deeply harmful. This is ABC News. A new L.A. museum is unlike anything you've ever seen because it's by George Lucas.
4: An exhibit of the Star Wars story opens the Lucas Museum. On hand for Saturday's grand opening ceremony, Star Wars star Mark Hamill.
5: It's going to be an enormous draw. As much as people want to come to Southern California and to Los Angeles, this is just another reason to make it a destination.
4: Actor-director Ron Howard starred in Lucas's breakout hit, American Graffiti.
6: It breaks the mold, and yet, in some way, it also feels resonant, feels comfortable.
7: It's all about storytelling.
4: L.A. Mayor Karen Bass.
1: ABC's Chuck Siebertson. It was getting dark Friday evening when a woman walking in a field was fatally shot by a hunter who mistook her for a deer. Delaware State Police say she was making her way across that open field with a man and two children when Walter Moorhead, 74, shot her from a blind on the ground. He's being charged with manslaughter. The victim's name is being withheld until family is told. I'm Wayne Cabot, ABC News.
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10: 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Carl is an entrepreneur, novelist, and a lifelong student. 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Now, here's Carl.
11: Welcome. Thanks so much for listening. I hope you're having a wonderful Sunday, folks. This is Carl Nordgren. 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I'm looking out the window here at the studio into the lobby, looking at the trophy case. It's filled with Radio Station of the Year awards. I love this station. This is the show that believes that creativity is so important that the way I can serve you best in the growth of your creative life is by refusing to define creativity for you instead. I bring you lots of different perspectives, lots of different thoughts and concepts and behaviors so that you can construct your own multifaceted understanding of what it means to be creative. One of the ways I do that is by bringing in awesome guests, and I've got one that I think is just going to be so, so wonderful for us today on this Sunday. I'm going to introduce to you now J.J. Hanna. I'm an insider, so I get to call her Jory. Jory is a book lover from Littleton, Colorado. She's loved stories about criminals and con men since she discovered the genre as a teenager. She's been a writer all of her young life, a graduate of Taylor University with a degree in professional writing. What we're going to talk about today with Jory is her debut novel, The Regulars of Amanda Lexi. Jory, thank you so much for joining the show. Is there anything you'd like to add to your introduction before we get going?
7: Thank you so much for having me. This is so fun. I think that pretty much covers it. I love books. I love stories. I've been analyzing stories.

0: let alone stories that I was publishing on my blog. When I started writing them, I was also working as a barista at Starbucks and a few other coffee shops, and I had a lot of time to daydream. And one of those daydreams that I had while I was, you know, cleaning counters and counting milk and making sure that everything was in order for the shop was, what if I didn't quite know what my regular customers were doing in their daily lives? What if these people had double lives?
1: Oh,
0: even?
1: Cool.
0: And that question really kind of snowballed into, well, I know this regular, I know their drinks, I know their voice, I know their car. What if they had a totally other persona that they put on while they were talking to me, and that was totally different when they were outside of my drive-through line? And that, like I said, it just snowballed.
1: Your exploration of that what if and those secret lives led to you creating some stories as you're answering that question.
0: Yes. Yes. So I started writing about all of these different people as they interacted with one barista. The barista was actually never intended as the main character in The Regulars of Amanda Lexie. It was always supposed to be about her regulars. So each chapter in this book focuses in on one of her routine customers as they come back through her coffee shop and what's going on in their day at the time, right? So if they're coming through at 9 a.m. and they do that every day, this is part of their rhythm, but they have such a vibrant life outside of the coffee shop. And yet they have this individual and unique relationship with this barista. That was a very interesting way to explore the different ways that we interact with people.
1: So each chapter is a story of a character who frequents this coffee shop.
0: Yes.
1: I mean,
0: each
1: chapter.
0: Yes.
1: Yeah. Okay.
0: And some of them are repeat characters where you get to know more of them as they return every day for their same drink and Amanda's familiar voice. But each chapter focuses in on one of the customers as opposed to the barista or the way that the shop evolves, right? Yeah, which is just, it's a very fun, I don't know, it's a fun challenge in my creative process to kind of see how is their knowledge of the world limited by how they're interacting in this very specific set time and place.
1: And I've got some questions about some of those characters, but when you earlier said that this began as on your blog as a sort of a serialization of short stories, I think of Dickens, right? When he, man, it was what the nerve you have when you commit to writing fiction on a serial, right? You're going to be, you're up against deadlines frequently and constantly. So to get used to your characters, to get used to these stories in that fashion of writing short stories on your blog, what kind of insight did that bring to your understanding of what you want to do with these stories?
0: Yes. The serialized nature of this created its own set of challenges because I would press publish before I actually knew where everything else was going.
1: Oh, whoa.
0: So I was locked in to whatever I had previously decided,
1: right.
0: And I had to find a way to make it work, which was a major relief when it came to actually publishing this as a book instead of in these short fiction on my blog, because in the book, I had the chance to go back and edit or fix things or adjust the flow a little bit. But when they were originally released, I was totally locked in to that particular plot line, regardless of whether or not it would actually work,
1: right.
0: Which was a very interesting way to explore creative problem solving. We'll put it that way, where I was kind of debating, right? Am I able to make this work? Who is this character really? Is this an accountant or is he a hacker? And the answer ended up being both, right? The characters had to evolve as I was discovering them. And because of that, I think in the book, they're very well-rounded because I've spent so much time with them. But in the process of writing them the first time, it was very much a discovery process.
1: And you've used that word twice now in the last 30 seconds, discovery.
0: Yes.
1: There's creative work where people know exactly what they're going to do, and then there's creative work where, as you're saying, they're discovering what they're going to do. Cezanne was that latter, right? He said, I would just start a painting not knowing exactly where it was going and let the painting tell me what it was I should be doing. It sounds like you're not too dissimilar to that with these characters.
0: Right. Even

0: every time I sit down to write, I am starting with a blank page for the most part, unless it's a continuation of a work. I discovered very early on when I was studying writing in my college degree that I am not the kind of person who can stick to an outline. In fact, I get very frustrated when I'm locked into an outline and I lose interest because I've already figured out what's going to happen. Why do I need to write it now?
1: Yes.
0: and so I'm very much what we call a pantser, if you're familiar with the NaNoWriMo term. It got popularized with National Novel Writing Month, where you're flying by the seat of your pants. But I also prefer the term discovery writer, where you are. You're just setting out on an adventure to find out what is out there and to record the process as you do, and then you can clean it up later.
1: Yes. Well, we're going to hear more about this discovery process and what Jory discovered in this discovery process. When you come on back from the break, folks, please come on back.
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1: Welcome back, folks. Thanks for coming back. I hope you're having a wonderful Sunday and that you're going to have a great week. This is Exploring Your Creative Genius on 97.9 The Hill. My guest today is Jory Hanna. I failed to mention that Jory is the number two person at the publishing house that publishes my books. And so I've gotten to know Jory quite well. She's done so much important work to help me get my book out. I'm just delighted to have the opportunity to provide her with my show as an opportunity for her to talk about her book, which is what we did in the first segment, The Regulars of Amanda Lexi. Jory, in earlier conversations, I came away with the sense that collectively or individually, these characters are involved in a mystery of sorts. Yeah.
0: In some ways, yes. They all end up wrapped up in the same crime. The tricky thing here is that, in marketing, and Carl, you know this, I'm always talking about marketing, we have to put a label that pre-exists on whatever the work is so that people can have a way to comprehend it.
1: Yes.
0: That is not necessarily always an accurate label. So the most accurate label that I have for this book is actually a cozy thriller, but that genre doesn't really exist.
1: Well, not yet. It does now.
0: And so colloquially, I've been referring to it as a cozy thriller as I'm creating this name for myself. But when I'm referring to it in terms of bookstore placements or even online, people don't know what that means. And so I've had to refer to it as a cozy mystery because that genre does exist.
1: Okay.
0: And so we do have some elements of a procedural investigation. We have an FBI agent and a cybercrime analyst who are both looking into the events that occurred in a cyber heist locally, right? So they're both trying to solve and catch this gang of cyber criminals because they need to stop them before they can steal again. But in the mix of that, we also have this cozy coffee shop setting, all of these characters interacting with Amanda, their favorite barista, and we have the perspective of the criminals who are doing the heist. We have a low-level hacker who is trying to make a name for himself and trying to make a lot more money than he should or that he can at his day job as an accountant. And we also have the kingpin, the mob kingpin, who is running this national scheme of digital criminals. People who are hacking, people who are stealing, people who are making problems disappear, to put it kindly. And as we see them all interact with each other, as they're all going to the same coffee shop, that's where all of their paths interact. So is this book a mystery? Not exactly. There is a murder, but we know who did it.
1: Okay.
0: we know who the bad guys are, and we're trying to catch them, which makes this book a thriller. There's a lot of tension and a lot of suspense because we're trying to stop them before they can hurt somebody else. But it's also cozy in the fact that there's no on-screen or on-page gore. There's no intense danger, really, on the page. All of that happens off-screen or in hearsay. And in that, we get these cozy elements that we're accustomed to with a coffee shop barista being involved in a conversation and in an investigation. So it's kind of this genre blending mix of all of the things that I love most about crime and suspense and the fun of a coffee shop.
1: Well, the when you use the word cozy, you get my attention for sure. I mean, the notion that the word cozy would be attached to thriller mystery labels is, to me, inherently intriguing.
0: Yes. And I've received that sort of intrigue a lot. I found that mostly what I have to say in order to get somebody's interest for this book is, do you like coffee? Do you drink coffee? And do you like mysteries or thrillers? And if the answer to either or both of those questions is yes, there's a really good chance that they'll like my book,
1: yes.
0: The Regulars of Amanda Lexie.
1: Very cool. Well, I don't like coffee, but I like cozy. And I like thrillers. So I look forward to reading it. I really look forward to reading the book. And so surprises, big surprises, or will readers be stunned by what they discover, or do they get a hold of the story early on?
0: There are some twists, yes. Depending on how much mystery and thriller you read, you may or may not be surprised. I'll put it that way.
1: Okay.
0: But the twists come in, I think, more in how the story wraps up and who is fully involved in everything and how the investigation unwinds. Because we have some characters who are limited by their internal goals, right? And that's one of the fun things about creating characters is everybody is interacting within their own bounds of how they operate within life. Right. So we have this FBI agent who has been setting up her entire sting operation as an undercover operation.
1: Okay.
0: She's trying not to be on the radar of this mob until she has to be. Right. And in order to eventually save Amanda Lexie, her favorite barista, because of how Amanda has become involved, whether she wanted to be or not. She has to choose, right? There's some tension there. She has to choose between sacrificing the sting operation that she's been setting up as an undercover operative or actually nailing them in and risking everything that she's been setting up for the last year.
1: So
0: there's some tension. There's some intrigue. I can't say that it's the twistiest novel you've ever read. And, it, you know, I will say it does pair very well with a cup of tea if you don't like coffee.
1: Well, when you said the word tension, I was feeling that. I was feeling the great potential for that wonderful creative tension. And then you labeled it as exactly that when you were describing that dynamic.
0: Yeah, that was one of those things as a, my senior project when I was a college student, which feels like it was not as far away as it was. My senior project was learning and studying how to create tension, how to create that suspense, which is something that I've spent a lot of time unpacking. So on my YouTube channel at author JJ Hanna on YouTube, I actually spent a lot of time unpacking various different stories and how the writers made you feel a specific way, because that's all suspense and tension is a writer exercising their will to make you feel something in a very specific way.
1: Right. I love it. I love it. I love it. And we're going to hear more from Jory about the book. I'm also going to ask you, Jory, when we come back from the break, we mentioned that you were a fan of mysteries when you were a young person, a teenager. I'll ask you a question about what was the attraction when you were a teenager. And then we'll also ask you more about the book, folks. You're going to hear more from Jory when you come back from the break.
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1: 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My guest today is Jory Hanna, who is just launching her debut novel, The Regulars of Amanda Lexi. In the first segment, Jory, I introduced you as somebody who, when you were a young reader, you were a reader all your life and a writer all your life, but when you were a young reader, you already had an affinity and interest in mystery novels. Can you tell us a little bit about where that interest came from?
0: Absolutely. I think a lot of it came from the fond memories of watching shows together as a family.
1: Oh.
0: So I did a lot of time reading on my own. I binged most of the Nancy Drew books. I think most people start with mystery with the Nancy Drew books. I read almost all of those back to back when I was in third grade and fifth grade.
1: My sister had
0: still distinctly.
1: I can picture 30 of those books on my sister's shelf.
0: Yes, yes. I distinctly remember there was one afternoon I went to my mom's office to spend time while she finished working, and I was laying on the floor in her office for, I think, it felt to me as a child, I'm sure it wasn't this long, but it felt like at least 5 hours where all I did was read, and it was wonderful. But one of the other things we did as a family was we would find a show to watch together, and the only genre that most of us could agree on was lighthearted mysteries. So we watched a lot of things like Bones or Chuck or Monk, which are these funny detective shows where
1: Monk
0: that guy
1: awesome.
0: Always gets caught.
1: I love Monk. Yeah, yeah, yeah.
0: Yes. Yes. They always get caught, And the detective is highly entertaining. They're always quirky. Right. And I think that just sunk into my psyche.
1: The bad guys always get caught.
0: Yes.
1: Yeah.
0: And I think even in that, the quirkiness of there's bad things happening in the world in very bizarre scenarios, but there's always also somebody working to stop them. Yes. I think that
1: justice prevails.
0: Yes, that plot line really was interesting to me. And then as I grew older and I got more into superhero fiction, I think a lot of the same storylines follow in superhero fiction, where we see this with the Avengers, or we see this with one of my favorite shows of all time. Say what you want about the writing, but one of my favorite shows of all time is Arrow from the CW.
1: Okay,
0: Rewatched that show so many times. And that one is a vigilante justice kind of show where you have people who are not on the side of the law, but who are still pursuing justice.
1: I was never really into superhero characters, but you've just named the one of the two or three that held my interest was Arrow.
0: Yes.
1: I always liked that character. Well, thank you. So the coffee shop, you've mentioned the coffee shop time and time and time again. I get the sense that the coffee shop itself is an important player in the regulars of Amanda Lexie. Talk about the coffee shop.
0: Yes. So I'm a firm believer that setting is itself a character. We see this a lot in especially older fiction. For example, The Great Gatsby. The timing, the 1920s, is such an important part of the story that you can't really remove that story from the setting.
1: Perfect.
0: And I think the same thing applies when you're looking at any story. If you can't understand what the setting is doing to the characters, then the setting doesn't really matter. And this coffee shop is the connecting point. It is the only reason that any of these characters have met. And I think we run into that all the time. There's this concept of Sonder. Are you familiar with this concept?
1: I don't know that I am.
0: So Sonder is the deep realization that can hit you every once in a while that every other person on the planet is also experiencing their life as if they are the main character.
1: Yes.
0: Right. So we go through our lives thinking that we are, you know, in my life, it's very Jory-centric, right? I experience the world in my day, during my time, in my perspective. But every other person is also doing that. And I think the interesting thing about a coffee shop is that you get all of these different lives, especially a drive-through coffee shop. We get all of these different lives who are interconnected for about 5 minutes' time as we all sit in an organized line waiting for our coffee and interacting with the same person through the window.
1: Right.
0: And the way that humans tend to rub off on one another can happen even in that kind of space if you're doing it on a routine enough basis. So the coffee shop absolutely becomes a player just because it's the only thing creating the absurdity, right? If you take this story and you put them anywhere else, it kind of falls apart. The whole idea is that these people don't realize that they're hunting each other and they're right in front of them in the drive-through line.
1: Very cool. Oh, you've got me totally engaged on that picture. And it's also that it's cozy.
0: Yes.
1: It's also that it's cozy. Well, folks, we are winding down now with Jory. You regular listeners know that on Wednesday, 3 days from now, the show will be posted on the chapelboro.com website. Jory mentioned one of the ways that you could reach out to her. I know there's one or two others. And so when this show is posted, I will include all the links that Jory shares with me so that you can learn more about the book. You can learn more about Jory. You can learn more about other things that she's working on. And so it'll be there for you folks to follow up with Jory. Thank you so much for being a guest today. I hope you had a good time.
0: I so did. Thank you so much for having me.
1: And thank you for sharing your wonder with my listeners and folks. I hope you have a wonderful week.
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21: 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Dr. Deborah Stroman brings you stimulating sports and society discussions with some of the biggest influencing forces in sports and sports business. 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
22: Let's talk about the Protect College Sports Act. Wow. Who does it really protect? I say that it definitely offers athletes several worthwhile protections, but those protections are bundled with provisions that would transfer extraordinary economic and legal power to the NCAA, conferences, and member institutions. The very schools that have historically resisted sharing that power with athletes. So I want to present to you my 8 points in terms of why I oppose the Protect College Sports Act. First off, when coaches' salaries remain unlimited, but athletes' compensation is capped, that is not reform, that is control. As in, this act would legalize coordinated limits on athlete compensation. It provides the NCAA, conferences, and institutions with targeted antitrust protection when they jointly enforce restrictions on athlete compensation, NIL, name, image, and likeness arrangements, eligibility, transfers, and revenue sharing. I agree with Senator Chris Murphy, who argues that the legislation addresses spending by restricting the athlete share while leaving enormous coaching salaries, lavish facilities, administrative compensation, and other institutional expenditures largely untouched. Number two, a seat in the room means little if everyone else still controls the vote, the money, and the rules. That is, this bill gives athletes representation, but not real power. Now, it does include athlete representation on certain governing bodies. That sounds encouraging, but representation is not the same as bargaining power. Athletes would still not receive a guaranteed right to negotiate collectively over compensation, health, safety standards, medical care, practice conditions, roster decisions, or transfer rules. Number three, everybody in college sports can pursue a better opportunity until the person wearing the uniform tries to do it. This bill would reduce athletes' freedom to transfer. As in, the Protect College Sports Act would allow restrictions limiting an athlete to one transfer without losing a season of eligibility. That could trap athletes in unhealthy, unsafe, academically unsuitable, or professionally damaging situations. And I think we all know of a number of instances where things have gone very, very badly for student athletes. I'm reminded of the Ohio State and the University of Michigan with their athlete physicians performed very, very bad behavior. Now, coaches, they can leave for better jobs. Athletic directors can change institutions. Conferences can pursue profitable arrangements. Athletes should not face a uniquely punitive consequence for seeking a better opportunity, particularly when leadership changes, promises are broken, or coaches leave. In fact, the traditional student can transfer as much as they want. See, transfer freedom also acts as a form of accountability. If athletes can leave a harmful program, institutions have a stronger incentive to treat them well. Number four, Black athletes are highly visible in the game, but largely invisible where the money, rules, and ownership decisions are controlled. This act has great impact on the Black athlete. It would preserve a racial power imbalance. Now, I've been studying, speaking, analyzing college sports, professional sports, for more than 3 decades. I am a former Division I athlete and coach. I've been on faculty athletics committee at the University of North Carolina at Chapel Hill. So I've seen a lot, I've felt a lot, I've experienced a lot. And what I truly understand, as someone who has a business, leadership, organizational management, racial equity, certifications, doctorate, I found and many, many would agree, that Black athletes constitute a large share of the labor and star power in the two sports producing the greatest revenue, football and men's basketball. But we remain dramatically underrepresented among university presidents, conference commissioners, athletic directors, head coaches, major donors, media executives, and others controlling the industry. In fact, the NAACP reports that Black men constitute approximately 66% of football rosters in the ACC, SEC, and Big 12. And I think that number is a lot higher if you think about who's starting and who's getting the most snaps. While Black students often represent a much smaller percentage of the university's overall enrollment, those conferences generated approximately $16 billion in athletic revenue over the past decade, excluding NIL activity. Granting greater authority and legal protection to predominantly, historically, white-controlled institutions without giving athletes equal bargaining power would reinforce the historic arrangement of Black bodies produce the value while others control the rules, the wealth, and long-term opportunities. In fact, some would argue that this bill that I hope will not become an act is another way to keep generational wealth away from the Black community. Again, Black athletes are highly visible in the game, but largely invisible where the money, rules, and ownership decisions are controlled. College sports needs national standards, but stability cannot mean restoring institutional control at the expense of athlete freedom. Congress should protect scholarships, healthcare, educational opportunities, women's, and Olympic sports as a non-revenue sport and legitimate NIL rights, but it should not purchase those protections by restricting athletes' compensation, legal remedies, transfer freedom, or collective voice. 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
22: Protect college sports. This very interesting legislation is now being discussed in Congress. And I'm just stating the eight reasons why I believe that it should be opposed. Number five, calling the cap race neutral does not make its consequences race neutral. Again, the Black athlete and the impact. Compensation restrictions would fall most heavily on athletes generating the greatest market value. Now, a compensation ceiling may appear race neutral, but its effects would not be race neutral because Black athletes are heavily represented among the most marketable football and basketball players. Restrictions on revenue sharing and institution-related NIL opportunities would disproportionately limit their earning potential. And for many athletes, college may represent the safest or the only period in which they capitalize fully on their athletic value. Again, not everybody is going pro in sports. Professional careers are uncertain, often short, and is always one injury away from disappearing. Here today, gone tomorrow. Our country has a long history of benefiting economically from Black labor while limiting Black workers' ability to share in the wealth they create. It's a fact. That history demands particular caution when institutions request federal authority to restrain a predominantly Black revenue-producing workforce. Number six, if Black athletes are essential to the revenue, Black people should also be present where the revenue, policy, and power are controlled. Who can argue against that? This Protect College Sports Act, again, the impact on the Black athlete. The bill rewards institutions without requiring racial accountability. Now, I know these are troubling times with this administration, but where are the college administrators, the college leaders to have courage and to step up? This bill would give universities and conferences valuable federal benefits, including antitrust protection, federal preemption of certain state rules, expanded media bargaining authority, and limits on liability. But it does not require those same institutions to demonstrate meaningful progress in racial representation or leadership. Who has the courage? There is no corresponding mandate for more Black athletic directors, more Black conference executives, more Black coaches, more Black trustees, more Black sports business owners, more Black decision makers. Nor does the legislation address whether institutions profiting from Black talent protect the broader educational, economic, and civic interests of Black students and communities. There's nothing there. The NAACP's objection is rooted in this contradiction. Institutions seek Black athletic talent and federal protection while often remaining silent when Black political representation and voting power are threatened. The bill has great impact on the Black athlete and the Black community. Number seven, a protection without an independent way to enforce it is a promise, not a right. This bill could weaken accountability for health, safety, discrimination, and abuse because it contains positive provisions involving health care, scholarships, safety standards, and an athlete ombudsman. But protections are only as strong as their enforcement. Here we go with the fox watching over the henhouse. Athletes and advocates warn that its liability provisions could make it harder to hold institutions financially accountable, even when violations cause serious harm. The bill also relies heavily on the same athletic system to create, administer, and police many of its protections. And that should concern anyone familiar with cases involving athletes pressured to compete while injured, abusive coaching environments, sexual misconduct, inadequate medical treatment, or retaliation against whistleblowers. I'm reminded of the tragic death of Maryland football player Jordan McNair. It's a sobering reminder that institutional assurances are not a substitute for independent oversight and enforceable legal remedies. In fact, the AFL-CIO has made a stand against this bill. It argues that federal preemption could prevent states from adopting stronger compensation and workplace protections for athletes. This bill is scary and it's dangerous. It allows those with the power and the wealth to continue the narrative that college sports is broken, or as the young people would say, it's a hot mess, It's the wild, wild west. In fact, I've even said that, but I am going to be more thoughtful if I ever say the words again, and I probably won't, to apply the critical thinking that right now with college sports, things are going very, very well for certain populations, for certain persons of a certain economic status. Because as we talk about this college football season and college basketball season, we've got very, very large media contracts. We've got former coaches, former players coming to be on the media broadcast. We've even got politicians on the broadcast. We've got sold out stadiums. We've got students who are planning their weekends around football games. We've got tailgating. We've got merchandise flowing. People are making millions with college sports. Now, do we have some situations where students aren't doing the right thing, making mistakes? Well, shoot, as adults, we make mistakes. But I'm not going for the hokey doke anymore that, oh, it's everything's terrible. No, it's working quite well. And so we have to push against this narrative of everything's terrible, because that only allows those in power to continue to reap the million-dollar benefits of this institution. If You Only Knew, with Dr. Debbie Stroman on 97.9 The Hill.
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22: The Protect College Sports Act. The last thing I want to discuss is the racial equity conclusion. We must remember the history. Black Americans have repeatedly been welcomed into systems for the value of our labor while being excluded from ownership, leadership, and decision-making. Intentional. Black athletes now generate enormous value for universities, conferences, broadcasters, sponsors, and communities. And Congress should not reinforce that old arrangement by protecting the institutions at the top while limiting the economic rights and bargaining power of the athletes on the field. Now, the bill says it's formally neutral on whether college athletes are employees. And so the most precise criticism is not that it expressly declares athletes non-employees, but that it grants institutions significant antitrust protection and control without affirmatively guaranteeing athletes collective bargaining rights. And so do not call a bill athlete protection when its greatest protections belong to the institutions already holding the power. And who holds the power in college sports? It's not historically Black colleges and universities, as in HBCUs. So I do want to address that in my final point. The HBCU funding, it sounds impressive, very impressive. In fact, it authorizes up to $180 million annually for HBCU grants. But still, Congress would have to appropriate these funds each year from 2027 through 2032. And then individual qualifying HBCUs would have to compete for them. They'd have to apply for grants, which are largely restricted to technology, broadband, and sports media infrastructure. So the advertised 1.8 $8 billion represents a potential six-year ceiling, not money assured to reach HBCU campuses. This act promises HBCUs an opportunity to compete for funding, not guaranteed financial support. It's a nice wish. It's a nice wish. The protections for powerful institutions are guaranteed in the law. The money for HBCUs is not. So again, I oppose the Protect College Sports Act. Don't call a bill athlete protection when its greatest protections belong to the institutions already holding the power. And if Congress were really serious about helping HBCUs, they could do that right now. They don't need a bill like this. And I think institutions can lean on the academic side to stop the transfer craziness, being able to play for, what, five, six, seven schools? Make them responsible by passing rules, regulations that have strict requirements on transfer. That is academic progress. For example, 50% of your major courses must come from this particular institution that you want to enroll in to graduate. This act offers athletes several worthwhile protections, but those protections are bundled with provisions that would transfer extraordinary economic and legal power to the NCAA conferences and universities. 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
1: ABC News, I'm Wayne Cabot.
2: It needs to be said that as mayor of the city of Austin, I'm very angry about this.
1: About ICE shooting a man in his car, a video revealing a bullet wound to his back before being brought to a hospital, then transferred into ICE custody. Police prevented from accessing the scene. Chief Lisa Davis.
3: This has happened in the city of Austin. The city of Austin deserves answers in what occurred. The mayor's demanding some answers. The city manager wants answers, and we're going to get those. We're going to get all those questions answered.
1: A law enforcement source telling ABC News he's from Venezuela here illegally. AI competitors America and China in talks about an AI notification system for possible threats, says Treasury Secretary Scott Bessent tonight. When President Trump comes to New York tomorrow to kick off the UN General Assembly, who will coordinate the media pool coverage? It was supposed to be CNN, but its credentials don't work. Same for MS Now and Politico. Trump making good on his threat to ban them over coverage he doesn't like. This is ABC News. Ed Sheeran returning to stage, promising the shows will go on.
4: Protests outside Ed Sheeran's concert in Philadelphia as the tearful superstar for the first time addresses on stage the controversy that's upended his tour.
5: I've had to take and make difficult decisions, and I am making mistakes, and I'm so, so sorry.
4: The firestorm ignited after rapper Macklemore was dropped as an opening act.
6: I said free Palestine.
4: Following comments denouncing the violence against Palestinians in Gaza.
1: ABC's Morgan Norwood in Washington, our Stephen Portnoy says President Trump is changing the stated purpose of the arch he'd like built over a D.C. traffic circle.
7: He's talking about today using it as a base for drones and snipers. He says that would be done at the military's request. The Pentagon is declining to comment, and I should note that the arch has been challenged in court by three Vietnam veterans.
1: I'm Wayne Cabot, ABC News.
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12: Welcome to the Financial Symphony. I'm Ron Stutz, along with John Stillman and Jake Dozer, Rosewood Wealth Management. We're going to talk about getting you to and through retirement, as we always do. We appreciate your being here with us today. Well, we have a lot of interesting things to talk about today, including some things that may surprise you. Who knows? I don't know. If you've been listening to the show for quite some time, you probably aren't surprised by anything.
13: You can't be surprised.
12: John, Jake, how you doing?
13: Like that shirt you're wearing, buddy.
12: Oh, thank you so much. I really appreciate that. Jake, how you doing, man? Does he like your shirt, too?
14: I'm doing good. I don't know if he likes my shirt, but I can't help think, Ron, that you might in the future need to introduce me before John, because it just – I can't help but go Jingleheimer Schmidt after our name combo. We may need to think through that in future business partnerships.
13: Yes.
14: Yeah. I don't know.
13: We'll ponder on it.
12: Yeah.
14: It's going to be an issue.
12: Jake. Jingleheimer Smith. Yeah, I love it. That's
14: maybe
12: a good
14: have to
12: idea.
14: Your business name. I don't know. We'll see.
12: Yeah. So you're already bringing creative ideas to the business here.
14: I don't know if they're practical or helpful, but they're creative.
12: Well, they're fun to talk about anyway. Hey, listen, if you'd like to find out more about these guys, you can go to rosewoodwealthmanagement.com, rosewoodwealthmanagement.com, and I'll give you the phone number to call here, 800-545-2991, call or text. And you can also go to meetwithrosewood.com. Lots of good ways you can get in touch and talk about getting you to and through retirement. Got something interesting here. Have you guys ever spent any time in the Netherlands?
13: I have definitely never spent any time in the Netherlands. I barely know anything about the Netherlands.
14: I couldn't pick out the Netherlands on a map. So that's a negative for me.
12: I'm sorry to hear that. But there's a museum in the Netherlands that recently spread 800 pounds of peanut butter on the floor as a tribute to recently deceased conceptual artist Wim Schippers. I never heard of that guy, but I just read that this week. By the way, 800 pounds of peanut butter is enough to make 15,000 sandwiches. But I just think it's a total waste of a whole lot of peanut butter.
13: I don't know if that is necessarily how I would like to be honored, but to each his own.
14: I'm envisioning a response similar to when my grandmother sends me one of her famous homemade pillowcases. At 34, I appreciate that my grandmother sent me a gift. I appreciate that it was handmade. But it's not necessarily an item I would have selected. And so

0: somewhere, you know. That's the only thing I can come up with. So I have no idea where that. I'll have to Google this guy and see about.
1: Oh, that. I just Googled it. He is a Dutch artist and comedian. Because I my Googling ended at the name of making sure this wasn't a ruse, an elaborate ruse. But
0: comedian.
1: So listeners, be aware, this is a real man. That's all you need to know.
0: Well, kind of interesting. Hey, let's talk about something a little more serious. And when I say serious, I don't mean totally serious, because Betty White, one of my favorites of all time. She had a long career in show business, lived to be 100 years old. Which I don't think anybody out there doesn't like Betty White.
2: Didn't she die like right before or right after her 100th birthday?
0: I'm thinking it was right after, but I could be wrong. Anyway, I loved her in a lot of things, but particularly in the Golden Girls. I mean, she was always hilarious on that show, as were the other women as well. So
2: looks like she died like 3 weeks, not even 3 weeks before she turned 100.
0: Oh, man.
2: 99.86 years old.
1: Wow. Wow.
0: One of the
1: Now, I a few years ago, actually binge-watched Golden Girls for the first time. I had always seen it syndicated on reruns. And I felt a little, you know, lack of masculinity when I did that. But it was quickly overcome by the fact that it was just a hilarious TV show.
0: Yeah. I agree with you. I like the show a lot. And I thought, you know, a lot of people don't like Bea Arthur, but I thought she was also hilarious. But anyway, getting back to Betty White, let's see what we might be able to learn about retirement planning from some classic quotes from Betty White. One thing she said, and I think this is kind of funny, "I'm a health nut. I have a two-story house and a very bad memory, so I'm up and down those stairs all day."
2: Well, I think she was making a joke when she said this, but my mom has actually like tried to make this case about her lack of exercise over the years. Like, I remember when I was a kid, she would have friends that would go to the gym or to jazzercise or whatever the ladies were doing in the early 90s. Yeah. And mom said, "I don't know, I'm up and down those steps so many times a day." I was like, I don't think that's actually doing what you think it's doing, Mom. But it's kind of like when we have our retirement planning classes, which we haven't done in a long time, but we will bring those back before too long.
0: Yeah.
2: We always like to go around the room and have people talk about the things that they're going to do for physical activity in retirement. And Jake, you'll enjoy this, because we always have Ron participate in the activity. And one of the things that Ron always lists on his physical activities is going out to different restaurants.
0: Well, you have to exercise in order to get there.
2: You do have to walk from the parking lot into the restaurant.
1: If by exercise you mean blasting my abs, and by blasting my abs you mean getting off the couch to go to the refrigerator, I am a fitness nut like Betty. Yes. I'll tell you that right now.
2: But me obviously, too. You know, people who are not conscious about their health in retirement, and a lot of this stems from the fact that sometimes people don't realize how much physical activity they get at their job. Like, obviously, if you work in, I don't know, underwater welding, you're probably aware that your job is somewhat physical and takes a toll on you. But other people, like, I see it a lot with nurses. Like, they're on their feet walking around all day.
0: Yeah.
2: And sometimes it's hard to replicate that level of physical activity in retirement. And obviously, I think, Jake, you would agree, there are negative financial implications for people who don't take care of their health as they age.
1: 100%. I've read a statistic that says that the estimated cost for health insurance and health-related items in retirement from 65 to average life expectancy is something to the tune of $330,000. Per person. And frankly, I think that that's an old number. So I would be shocked if that is not, if it's not actually higher than that. And the point being is that, you know, how do we reduce expenditures and make your retirement planning work? Well, all of it is important: income planning, investment planning, tax planning, et cetera. But staying active can't be discounted. We all know how important health is, but it directly relates to our finances, especially as it pertains to being in retirement. I think about my grandparents. You know, my grandfather went overseas, drafted

0: right out of high school, went into the service in the Army. My grandmother went with him. They got married months before that. They went overseas. After he did his service, he came home and went to work, and the only job he ever had was a tire shop. And he worked in this little old tire shop in Northern California, which eventually got bought out by Goodyear. But every day, Monday through Friday, 4 a.m. to 2:45 p.m., my grandfather took tires of semi-trucks, shaved the old tread off of them, put new tread on them, put them back on the truck. And that took its toll physically on his knees, on his hips, on his ears. I mean, the guy's got rubber in his arms that you could see right now from scars, from injuries. Mm-hmm. But healthy as an ox as far as physical exercise, it doesn't also hurt that, you know, he would force me up and down deer stands and into bass boats and be extremely active. But he's 81 now, and 2 years ago, we went duck hunting just below the Oregon border. And the guy woke up at 2 a.m, he put on a pair of neoprene waders, we walked 3 miles out to the duck stand, broke ice on the way out, in water, up to our hips, and I struggled to keep up with him. That's a guy who's physically active, and it is translating to longevity in his life. Whereas we see plenty of folks who, you know, aren't necessarily nearly as active. And their definition of retirement is like, I'm not going to do anything at all. And, you know, oftentimes it translates to mental cognitive ability, physical ability, longevity. So don't discount staying active, finding a hobby, finding some purpose that gets you up and off the couch, because you can't sit Mai Tais on the beach for your entire retirement, although yeah, that can certainly be a part of it.
1: Well, and a lot of this is intentionality that you maybe start at a younger age. Like, as an example, I know a guy who is in his 40s, and he says, look, when I'm in my mid-80s, I want to be able to have one of my great-grandchildren run toward me at 2 years old, and I want to be able to bend down and pick him up and lift him up over my head, as grandfathers or great-grandfathers do. Well, if I want to be able to do that 45 years from now, what do I need to be doing now to have myself in shape to be able to do that? Well, let's think about picking up a toddler and lifting them up over your head. What exercise in the gym does that approximate? Well, that's basically a goblet squat. And then you say, all right, well, we know that men lose a certain percentage of their strength and muscle mass every year as they age. So if I want to be able to pick up a two-year-old 45 years from now, how much do I need to be able to goblet squat today to be able to do that, right? Like, that's somebody who's incredibly intentional about this. And, you know, he'll probably be very well served physically later in life because of that. But then you have other people that just don't think about this at all. And yeah, it spirals in a lot of areas of your life if you don't keep yourself physically healthy. And this is obviously not a health show, but these are all things that are part of retirement planning. And that's why it's the kinds of things that we often end up talking about. So if you'd like to dive into your retirement plan a little bit more and figure out what are the things that I'm not thinking about? What are the blind spots that I might have? I think I have everything arranged for my retirement, but what are the things maybe that I don't know that I don't know? So we can help you uncover some of those in your 15-minute retirement ready phone call. Cost you nothing. Ron, tell us how to make that happen.
2: All you got to do is go to meetwithrosewood.com, meetwithrosewood.com. Have a conversation with John or Jake about your planning for retirement. And let me just say, before I go any further, before it slips out of my mind altogether, I have lifted weights at various stages of my life, but I have never heard the term goblet squat.
0: I think he may have made that up, Ron. I'm not convinced that that's real.
2: I'm not really sure either. And what in the world would it have to do with goblet, you know?
1: Well, you're holding a dumbbell out in front of you, almost like you're presenting a very large goblet to someone, and then you squat.
0: I was misunderstood. I thought it was a goblin squat. I was convinced Mr. Stillman was preparing for a goblin invasion on his property and having to chuck them over fences only manually without any tools assisting him whatsoever.
2: I think Goblin Squat would have made more sense than Goblet Squat, but that's just me. So anyway, go to meetwithrosewood.com, and you can make it happen. You can sit down and talk about your situation. 15-minute retirement-ready phone call to start. I'm Ron Stutz, along with John Stillman and Jake Dozer. 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We're going to be right back in just a moment.
3: Hey, everyone. This is Brighton McConnell, and here's what you can find on chapelboro.com today. In our top stories of this past week, many of them were Chapel Hill Carborough City Schools related. The district now has a resolution around the Mandarin World Language Pathway and finalized what will happen for Glenwood Elementary School families after the school closes next summer. We also have details on a scary incident that happened at a virtual event for Chapel Hill High School seniors. In crime news, on Friday, Tai Lei Chi, the man previously charged for shooting and killing a UNC researcher on campus in 2023, was acquitted before his murder trial on the basis of insanity. Chi will remain involuntarily committed to a mental health facility in Butner. Finally, in business news, the Barnes & Noble location in Chapel Hill's University Place Mall announced its grand opening date of September 23rd. And we had big news here at the radio station, as the Chapel Hill Media Group is now officially under new ownership by a group of familiar names and voices. Get more information on all of those stories and many others on chapelboro.com.
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2: Welcome back to the Financial Symphony, and you may be asking yourself, why do they call this show a symphony? We haven't had any music, we haven't had any singing, anything like that. John Stillman has not done that, as he has many times before. Neither has Jake, but maybe we'll get to that sometime.
1: The night is young, though.
2: Yeah, you never know. You never know what's going to happen here. John, with all the animals on your farm, I got something here I bet you didn't know. I read this week, you know, a lot of people are allergic to cats, for example. Cat dander causes them to break out or, you know, have some form of an allergy to that kind of thing, but did you know that animals can be allergic to humans?
1: Well, this would explain some things about our dear departed Tater, who sneezed constantly. In fact, when I got her from the Durham shelter, they had named her Allegra in the Durham shelter, which we always thought was a weird name to name a shelter dog.
2: Tater was a dog, so, you
1: changed it to Tater as soon as we got home, but we realized years later, you know what? Maybe it's because of the constant sneezing that they named her Allegra. And maybe the constant sneezing was because she was allergic to us. I don't know.
0: I think that's much more likely, frankly, number one. Number two, I find it interesting that the name Allegra was strange for you, but Tater was right at home. That's that doesn't seem – that doesn't correlate in my mind, but I digress.
12: I love it.
1: Fair enough.
12: Oh, man. We're thinking along the same lines here.
0: That's right.
12: But I've gotten so used to it over the years that I haven't even thought about that in a long time.
0: I won't talk ill of the departed, though. So.
12: Yeah. Let's get back to our discussion about Betty White and doing some retirement planning. Betty White was hilarious. She was great. Everybody loved her. She lived to be almost 100 years old. And we had that earlier quote, I'm a health nut. I have a two-story house and a very bad memory, so I'm up and down those stairs all day. That's so good. But another thing that Betty White said, and this will echo the thoughts of a lot of people out there listening to the show today. You know, John and I have discussed in the past about how a lot of people don't really want to retire. And Betty White once said, retirement is not in my vocabulary. They aren't going to get rid of me that way. What do you guys make of that particular statement?
1: Yeah, well, I mean, we certainly do have a lot of folks who say they don't want to retire. And sometimes it's a defense mechanism. Like, I think sometimes they know that financially the numbers aren't there for them to be able to retire. So they're convincing everyone else and probably themselves that they don't actually want to retire anyway. But then there are other people who absolutely could retire financially. And they know that they could retire, but they like the job. And they're happy to keep doing it. They like the people they work with. They're excited about the projects they're working on. And they're fine to just keep working indefinitely, which is fine. But we also have to plan around things like, well, what if your employer decides that maybe having an 87-year-old as the head of sales is no longer what they want? Or, you know, maybe your health doesn't allow you to continue working. You know, it could be something happens with your company. Maybe your company gets acquired and you end up out of a job that way. So sometimes you get forced into retirement that way, and we have to plan around that.
12: Yeah, that's for sure. And, you know, one other thing that we've talked about a lot on this show over the years is how, you know, once you retire, you're going to lose a lot of that contact with other people. You may spend a lot of time with your coworkers or whatever, but once you're out of the workplace, you're probably not going to end up hanging out with them. And, you know, the social aspects are so important. And getting back to Betty White, she once said, people have told me, Betty, Facebook is a great way to keep in touch with old friends. And then she said, at my age, if I wanted to keep in touch with old friends, I'd need a Ouija board. Yeah. All her friends are gone. That makes a lot of sense.
1: Yeah. Well, and that's just, I guess, one of the reasons it's harder for people to maintain connections with some of their friends in retirement, because their friends are no longer here. I mean, my parents are not that old. They're in their early 70s. Dad is just about to turn 72. Mom will be 72 next year. And they're starting to see some of this where it's like, oh, wow, like some of our peers are dying. Mm-hmm. And it's a little bit jarring when you get to that age in life where it's like, you know, they didn't crash their helicopter. They just died. And so that, you know, it's tough on an emotional level to deal with it. Well, that's the stage of life that I'm in. But just thinking about this in terms of actually being social in retirement, it doesn't come as naturally for some people as they assume that it will, because you think, yeah, I'll still be friends with the people at the office. No, you won't. I'll now have the opportunity to make new friends in the neighborhood. Well, maybe, but they're probably kind of already ensconced in their own social life and social group, or they're just not social people. And, you know, people always talk about how Jesus was remarkable because he made 12 best friends in his 30s, and nobody else can make that many friends that late in life. It doesn't get any better when you're retirement age. And so unless you have some kind of built-in social network, your church or some kind of group that you volunteer with, it can be kind of hard to stay social in retirement.
0: 100%. And moreover, I think it's a reminder that in all seriousness, life is short. you know, John made a spiritual reference. The Bible says in the book of James, life is a vapor. It appears for a little time and vanishes away. And spend less time worrying about whether you can retire because you haven't gotten the clarity, because you're nervous about it, and spend more time making purposeful decisions, saying, I know life is short. I want to seize the reins and enjoy those golden years of retirement. And so let's make plans now. That clarity is invaluable.
12: I could pass along another thought, and I've learned this from experience, that particularly for men, they're not nearly as good about maintaining those old relationships with friends as women are.
1: Well, that's
12: so much better.
1: That reminds me of the old John Mulaney bit where he says, you know, you think your dad had friends when you were a kid? Your dad did not have friends. Your mom had friends, and they had husbands. But yeah, that is right. Not the same as your dad's friends.
12: That's exactly right. Yeah,
0: that's right. Hey, I would say I have, like, of the people that are friendly with me, 80% of them are through associations of such, and maybe 20% of them are actually people that are friends. That's exactly right. And I'm sure I'm on the 80% list with somebody else, I'm sure.
12: Oh, yeah. Yeah, I'm in that category, too. And my wife has these three best friends she's had since they were in, like, junior high. And, you know, they still get together on a regular basis. They talk to each other all the time. You know, I don't do that. You know, my best friend in high school died, and I can't really think of anybody else that I'm that close with from back in the day. So, you know, it happens. The older you get, the better you get, unless you're a banana. That's a very, that's a very appealing statement from Betty White. What do you think?
1: The older you get, the better you get. Well, I mean, certainly with age comes wisdom, right? So there are people that as they get older, they just have more and more life experience to share. And we definitely have seen people who it's like they're getting better with age and retirement because they no longer have the stress of work weighing them down. You know, for some people, like, their career gives them life, and for other people, it really drains them. And so, yeah, I mean, I could give you a couple dozen clients that I'd say have just flourished in retirement because of not having that emotional and mental weight on them all the time.
12: And if you'd like to have a conversation with John Stillman, well, maybe you don't like John. You would rather meet with Jake. Hey, that's cool. Go to meetwithrosewood.com. Meetwithrosewood.com. If you want to get in touch and talk about getting to it through retirement, there are the guys to talk to. You can also call 800-545-2991 or text, whatever. You're listening to the Financial Symphony. I'm Ron Stutz, along with John Stillman and Jake Dozier, and we're going to be right back with more in just a moment.
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12: 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And they also incorporate other aspects of your life, the lifestyle you want in retirement, what your hopes and dreams are. First of all, it's important to get to know you. Can't put together a plan without knowing you and what's important to you. So keep all that in mind. Hey, you know, let me just say that baby boomers make up a big portion of Rosewood Wealth Management clients. I'm a baby boomer myself. Baby boomers were born in between 1946 and 1964, which means that they range from 64 to 80. And, you know, we talk about baby boomers a lot in society these days, but let me just ask you, John and Jake, what percentage of your client base is part of the baby boomer generation?
1: It's about 2/3 of it right now. Realistically, you would probably say it's even a higher proportion than that. It's just that so many folks have sent their children to us that has lowered the overall age profile. If we're talking baby boomers and their children, it's probably closer to 75% of the client base.
0: Yeah. And furthermore, the folks who typically reach out to us, they're in their late 50s, they're in their early 60s. So they're either right at the tail end of baby boomers or they're right at the next generation. And why is that? It's not because we won't meet with other folks. It's because retirement planning is really, that's sort of the most critical time. You know, you don't want to do retirement planning after you retired, although that's a good time to do it, but a better time to do it is before you retire. But you also, you know, it's a little bit more difficult to conceptually wrap your mind around when you're 15 years away from retiring. It feels like a faraway goal. So oftentimes that 5 to 10 years leading up to retirement is the optimal time to say, okay, am I on track? Am I meeting my goals? Am I achieving what I need to? What do I need to change so that I can get there? The best time to plant a tree is 20 years ago, but the second best time is today.
1: Yeah. This is also changing, by the way, because this year, 2026, is the first year that the first cohort of Gen Xers is turning 62. So we have Gen Xers who are now eligible to start their Social Security. Doesn't mean that they should at 62, but they're eligible. So, you know, it's kind of a shift happening there.
12: Yeah, the point is
0: that statistic that last year, I think it was 13,000 people per day are turning 65 in America. So, man, that the tail end of that baby boomer generation is coming, and it emphasizes how important this conversation really is.
12: That is really a remarkable statistic there. You know, the point is that there are older clients who are helped every day by the folks at Rosewood Wealth Management. There are younger ones as well, but the majority are in that baby boomer generation. It seems that there's a completely different set of financial challenges faced by baby boomers compared to what their parents faced. What are some of those unique challenges?
1: The two major ones that jump out to me are the lack of pensions being one. That previous generation, I won't say almost everybody had a pension, but certainly a much higher percentage of the population had some sort of retirement pension. Now for people retiring, it's very rare that you're going to have a pension from a private employer. There are a few still, but mostly it's going to be state or federal employees that are going to have a retirement pension. And the other thing would be the whole sandwich generation thing where, you know, they're taking care of their kids who just can't really get going career-wise and also their parents who are, you know, in the nursing home.
0: I find that that baby boomer generation has a unique perspective, especially as it pertains to that sandwich idea. You know, I think one of the things that people don't emphasize enough in their planning is planning for the unexpected medical events like long-term care, like major illnesses, what have you. But the baby boomer generation, you know, the sandwich moniker is appropriate in that they've seen their parents go through home health care, assisted health care, long-term care, hospice, and they're also recognize how important it is that their kids get prepared. Not that they themselves don't need to be prepared, but they're living both sides of the coin, and it is a huge shift. And I think that over the next 15, 20 years or more, we're going to see a huge shift in that industry because of the experience of the baby boomers, which is probably a whole nother show on a different day entirely.
12: Sure. Now, do you guys find that there are specific financial fears or concerns among the baby boomer generation that you keep hearing over and over again?
1: What do you think on that, Jake? There's maybe a couple that come to mind for me, but I'd be interested to hear your knee-jerk thoughts.
0: I think the biggest one, back to what John said just a moment ago, which is the lack of pensions. What that births is this gnawing concern of, am I going to be okay in retirement? Is my money going to last as long as I do? And I don't say that truly out of like a fear-mongering element. But, you know, I read a statistic that said 6% of Americans have pensions, of which 2/3 of that 6%, so 4 of the 6, are government employees. So 2% of Americans have pensions from non-government organizations outside of Social Security. That is startling because that the old adage of having sort of this three-legged stool to support you in retirement, where you've got pensions, you've got Social Security, you've got assets, you're eliminating one of the legs of the stool. And now it comes down to Social Security and assets. And when you look at the looming potential, not potential, the looming deficit as it stands presently with Social Security and how that deficit is going to be exacerbated come 2032, it means that the onus of retirement preparation is on you and your shoulders alone. There is no bailout provision that is worthwhile for you to rest your laurels on. That translates to me as, okay, I need to be that much better of a steward of my finances, and my preparation is that much more important. That seems like to me the in-your-face concern that I hear most often. Maybe it's not always said like that, but that seems like the underarching concern I see from time and time again.
12: I know that we talked about how new people are coming on all the time, and you're meeting new folks and getting to know them. In general, what are some of the mistakes that are made by baby boomers when it comes to their retirement planning?
1: Too much risk in the investments is one, and a lot of that is just, you've been aggressively investing for a lot of years and it's done well for you, so why not keep doing it? Well, it's different when you need that money for income in a couple of years. Lack of tax planning maybe is the biggest thing. Just not a lot of strategy happening for most people in terms of thinking about not just this year's taxes. Well, I mean, a lot of people only think about taxes when it's March and they say, oh, we got to file our taxes. Well, that's tax preparation. That's not planning. Tax planning can be looking out at the next decade or two and saying, how do we pay the least amount of taxes over the next 20 years? What do we need to do today? I would say I don't see many people doing that until they come visit.
0: And I hate to say it, but I think a lot of it is systemic of our industry, because a majority of financial advisors, if you walk into a bank or an insurance company or, a big company, they call it a wirehouse, like a big corporation, I won't name names, but point being is a lot of the times they're told by their compliance people, you are not allowed to talk about taxes. Like, you're not allowed to mention the tax impacts of investments or, the tax ramifications or strategies. You have to say, talk to your accountant. But in reality, like John mentioned, many accountants are just preparers, and that doesn't mean they're bad at their job. It means that that's their duty, is to file paperwork, not to get ahead of taxes. And so where are you getting that tax planning advice? If it's ChatGPT or your Hope and H&R Block gives you fills in those blanks for you. Unfortunately, you're going to have a bad time.
12: You're listening to the Financial Symphony with John Stillman and Jake Dozer, Rosewood Wealth Management. And we're talking about specifically baby boomers here. In your opinion, guys, what are the top three things? Let's break it down here that baby boomers ought to make sure they've addressed as part of their retirement plan.
1: All right. I'll do my three. You see if they match, Jake. I'm going to say you have to have your income plan figured out. Where are the paychecks going to come from? You have to have the tax plan figured out. And I'll say you really need to figure out the legacy plan. A lot of people say, well, leaving an inheritance to my kids isn't that important. But most people are going to leave money behind. So let's be as efficient with it as possible.
0: 100%. I think that, you know, it's yin and yang. It's two sides of the same coin. An income plan dictates what lifestyle you want to live. The legacy plan dictates what happens with the leftovers. So maybe the way you approach the legacy question is not necessarily how much want I leave to the kids, but rather do I want to emphasize that by living sort of my current life, or do I want to de-emphasize that by living above my current means because I can afford to do so? But that requires you knowing how much you can afford to live on in retirement. So it all is birthed first out of an income plan. In fact, if you are investing your money without an income plan, you are totally backwards, right? You've got the cart ahead of the horse. Most folks approach it, well, I've got investments and I feel like I'm a middle of the road risk taker, and that's my retirement plan. My friend, that is not going to do you. You first need to figure out what you want to accomplish in life. Then you need to set up your investments to support it. And then you need to figure out how to unwind that ball of wax and pay the least amount to Uncle Sam, right? So like these things need to act in tandem. Imagine that Venn diagram they used to draw in elementary school. You can't have one thing without the other. There's going to be overlap. And those three things, I would agree with John, and not because we're business partners, are paramount.
1: And if you feel like you're maybe lacking in any one of those areas, first of all, don't feel bad. Most people are lacking in at least one of those areas, if not all three. So no time like the present to start the process of fixing that with your 15-minute retirement ready phone call, which Ron is going to tell you about.
12: 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It's all kinds of strategies that you might not know about if you're trying to do it on your own. We have more coming up in a moment. 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
12: 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Make it happen that way. Time now to answer some questions that have come in from our listeners. First of all, we're going to go to Carborough, where it's always 1 degree cooler. Mike has a question for him. I'm nearing 50 and so far have always done my own investing outside of what's already available through my workplace. But as I get closer to retirement age, it has me wondering if I should pursue a financial advisor. How much control will I have over my finances if I'm working with somebody else?
1: Well, most people, this is never an issue, but occasionally you'll have somebody that says, hey, I tried to withdraw money from my account and it's saying I can't do it because there's no cash in the account. And I tried to make some trades and it's saying I can't do that because it's a managed account. Well, yes, it's not going to let you get on and make trades in the account that we're managing. That would kind of defeat the purpose of what we're trying to do for you. So yes, in those cases, it will sometimes inconvenience people to feel like they have to ask for cash. But the reality is, usually we have your plan set up in such a way that you have other cash available to you, and it's not like you need cash overnight a lot of times. So those cases tend to be few and far between. But, you know, I guess letting go of the control, Jake, for some people is tougher.
0: It is. And I think also it depends on what your relationship is with the financial advisor that you're looking for. Or is your definition of success with a financial advisor somebody who's day trading on your behalf? Unfortunately, Rosewood Wealth Management is not for you because that just is not our philosophy, nor does any financial advisor really espouse that out there at all. If your goal is helping you to make the larger decisions in concert with your plan, such as with which funds do I sell at what time in order to create income so that I'm not hurting myself long-term in retirement, that's a healthier way, I would submit, to think about retirement planning. And it helps you realize that the conduit through which you work with a financial advisor is the management of your assets. But that is not what you're paying for. What you're paying for is the holistic planning that drives those decisions. So if those are the type of decisions you're making, a retirement planner is the right fit for you. If you're looking for somebody to find you the next Amazon before it goes big, you probably should listen to a different show, unfortunately.
12: Jake, I love what you just said. You said something in concert with your plan that fits right into the whole philosophy of the financial symphony.
0: Oh, that was on purpose. That's for sure.
12: Okay. All right.
0: I'd like to take credit for that, of course.
12: Next question here is from Paul in Durham. And Paul says, this is a good one. Paul says, my brother-in-law seems to think the stock market will crash by Christmas. If he's right, Where should I be putting my money right now?
0: You should sell all your investments, cash it all out, buy gold bricks, and bury it in your backyard. Said no one ever. Just to clarify, that is not financial advice. Somebody much smarter than me in compliance makes me emphasize that sarcasm was not real. No, in all seriousness, you know, you got to be right twice when you're getting out of the market, when to get out and when to get back in. You also have to ask yourself, you know, what's really your game plan here? Is your game plan, I need to spend all of my money immediately after Christmas? Well, then, yeah, if you're going to spend all of your money that you've worked your whole life saving immediately after Christmas, sure, you should sell out of the market. But if your goal, like most folks, is I need for the next 20 or 30 years for my money to continue working for me, because like Ron mentioned at the beginning of the show, the goal is to get through retirement, not just to it. Well, then that means that your brother-in-law's advice probably should be stored where the rest of the advice from your brother-in-law goes, which is a place that I won't mention on the radio.
12: Yeah, you don't want to take financial advice from your brother-in-law.
0: Generally speaking, that's true. Although I do love my brother-in-law. If he's listening, Drew, yeah, You're the man. But we both
12: know his financial situation may not be the same.
0: That's correct.
12: Hey, one more question here today, and we're going to go to Snow Camp for this one. Haven't had a question from Snow Camp in quite some time, and it is from Dave. Dave says, is a donor-advised fund a valuable enough benefit to set up, or should I just donate directly to charities and get the tax write-offs that way?
1: Well, it's a good question. I'm glad you're thinking about this, Dave. We do use donor-advised funds a lot. That's certainly a strategy that we recommend to a lot of folks. Doesn't mean that you should do it necessarily. That's part of the tax plan discussion that we're having with people. The way it works, just to give you sort of a cheat sheet on the donor advised fund, is you put the money into the donor advised fund, you get the tax write-off when you put the money in there. And then you can give money to charities for the rest of your life from that fund. You could give it all the next year from that fund. You don't then get a deduction when you give it to the charity. You already got the deduction when you put it in the donor advised fund. But once it's in the donor advised fund, you can't leave it to your kids. You can't spend it on a cruise. Like, it only can go to nonprofits at that point. The use case for it might be something like, let's suppose that you sold a piece of property and you had a lot of capital gains that you realized this year. And it would actually really benefit you to have a nice big deduction on your taxes this year. So what you might do is plop 50 grand into a donor advised fund. You get that $50,000 deduction this year, and then you're going to give it to charities over the course of the next 5 or 10 years. You're basically just prepaying your charitable giving for the next however long. But you're realizing that deduction this year, in a year that it might be more valuable to you, as opposed to a future year where it might not help you as much. That's the quick story on donor advised funds, and a great example of something that we don't want to give a blanket, yeah, you should use that, or you shouldn't. 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
12: 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I'm Ron Stutz along with John Stillman, Jake Dozer. Still getting used to the fact that there are two of you guys to talk to every week. And it's been fun today, guys.
1: Always a pleasure. And unless he came here to try to mutiny me from my own, I don't think that's the right use of mutiny, but to foment a mutiny. There we go. Unless he came here to foment a mutiny, there will be two of us for a while.
0: No, yeah. The intention is very clear to all the listeners. Is a mutiny? Oh, my word.
12: It's easy.
0: Is being fomented. 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Jeez yeah. Louise.
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So I turned myself to face me. I've never caught a glimpse of how the others must see the faker. I'm much too fast to take that test.

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0: Hey everyone, this is Brighton McConnell, and here's what you can find on chapelboro.com today. In our top stories of this past week, many of them were Chapel Hill Carrboro City Schools related. The district now has a resolution around the Mandarin World Language Pathway and finalized what will happen for Glenwood Elementary School families after the school closes next summer. We also have details on a scary incident that happened at a virtual event for Chapel Hill High School seniors. In crime news on Friday, Tai Lei Chi, the man previously charged for shooting and killing a UNC researcher on campus in 2023, was acquitted before his murder trial on the basis of insanity. Chi will remain involuntarily committed to a mental health facility in Butner. Finally, in business news, the Barnes & Noble location in Chapel Hill's University Place Mall announced its grand opening date of September 23rd. And we had big news here at the radio station, as the Chapel Hill Media Group is now officially under new ownership by a group of familiar names and voices. Get more information on all of those stories and many others on chapelboro.com.
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0: upcoming events in our community. 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
1: Hey everyone, this is Brighton McConnell, and here's what you can find on chapelboro.com today. In our top stories of this past week, many of them were Chapel Hill Carrboro City Schools related. The district now has a resolution around the Mandarin World Language Pathway and finalized what will happen for Glenwood Elementary School families after the school closes next summer. We also have details on a scary incident that happened at a virtual event for Chapel Hill High School seniors. In crime news on Friday, Tai Lei Chi, the man previously charged for shooting and killing a UNC researcher on campus in 2023, was acquitted before his murder trial on the basis of insanity. Chi will remain involuntarily committed to a mental health facility in Butner. Finally, in business news, the Barnes & Noble location in Chapel Hill's University Place Mall announced its grand opening date of September 23rd. And we had big news here at the radio station, as the Chapel Hill Media Group is now officially under new ownership by a group of familiar names and voices. Get more information on all of those stories and many others on chapelboro.com.
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2: We're about to spend a few weeks at New Hope Church talking about what comes after death. I'm Pastor Adam, and I think this conversation matters because for a lot of us, heaven isn't just something we wonder about. There's a person attached to that question. We believe what the Bible says, but we still miss them. We wish we knew more. So we're going to open up the Bible and talk about what we can know, what God has promised, and the comfort we can find there. It's called Afterlife, a series on heaven, and I'd love to have you with us this September at New Hope Church in Durham.
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11: Hassan Attar. He is now a broker in my real estate firm, Land Pro Real Estate in Pilot Mountain, North Carolina. And he's also editing and helped me put together my 9 books on land.
10: 9 books on land.
11: Yeah.
10: How did you get to the point where you could do 9 books on land?
11: It's real simple. 9.5 years of doing podcasts like yours called letstalkland.net is where it's found, Spotify, Podbeam, and Apple. And I have MP3 files of 302 shows. And it's a lot of material that I've covered internationally and nationally on all subjects of land from all walks of life and putting it together. And I've written 9, and I'm going to probably write about 10 more.
10: So, Hassan, how did you get dragged into this?
12: I met Lou about, let's say, 10 months ago when I was looking for a piece of land, a farm, to go from basically, urban to rural sort of area, country life, and met him as a realtor, and I got a first text back from Lou, call me. And that was it. No introduction. I'm a realtor. Hey, how can I help you? Blah, blah, blah. Call me. called Lou right away. We connected, and he started helping us out. We came to North Carolina a couple of times. I'm originally from the state of Delaware. After four or five visits, you know, we found a piece of property that we really liked, and then we purchased. And, you know, I wanted to change my career from leadership of manufacturing to something that I can really enjoy and I'm passionate about instead of a corporate life. So then I started, you know, looking into roles and stuff. And Lou said, hey, why don't you become a real estate agent, a broker? So while I was in Delaware, in the time I was going through the purchase of the house, so I got my license. And then I said, all right, I'm going to go do real estate because I'm going to focus on land as an expertise versus just selling houses, residential. I really want to focus on land because I've been walking on land for the last 36 years, and I just didn't know what I was walking on.
10: So I've got one question for you. Your family came here from Pakistan, and all over the world, the ownership and ability to own land is different.
12: Yes.
10: So what is the difference between how you could acquire land in Pakistan versus North Carolina?
12: Yeah, so acquiring land in Pakistan, you know, has changed a lot over the years. You know, my dad had some piece of land about 100 plus acreage. My granddad had about maybe 200 acreage. And instead of becoming farmers, you know, they kind of staying focused on leasing the piece of land, and a farmer or like a farm manager taking care of it, and they're making revenue over it. And they kind of left that area, you know, on taking ownership of farming itself and kind of had other people do it for a while. And as they moved on in their career, they wanted to go to city life and kind of enjoy the city life. Like, it's the other way around. When you're in the country, you want to go to the city. When you're in the city, you want to go to the country.
11: How does that work?
12: So they were in the country life for so long, and they wanted to go to the city life, and that's what they did. And my dad chose a job in city, and that's where he stayed. And I was born, of course, and I was born in the city at that time. So I stayed in city my entire life until now. So they over there just kind of, you know, sold their piece of land, and they don't want to really go into it because they enjoy the city life. Then we came to States, and then I had a different dream. I have three boys, 9, 7, and 4, and I want them to be in a country life, and they love country life. They like to go on lakes. They like to go on land, just run around crazy and, you know, pick up some bugs. It's been a life-changing journey for us. So it's a little bit different here than Pakistan.
10: So the question I have is, do they operate under the English common law system the same way to transfer title in Pakistan as you do here?
12: I have not much of knowledge in Pakistan because I came to the States about 16 years ago, and I never dealt with land transactions. I did nothing. All I know that my granddad, dad sold it to, you know, other people, and my dad owned some piece of it, inherited it, and he sold it to other people. I don't know how they did it, but the paperwork, I can tell based on when I was about maybe 12 years old at the time my dad did that, was a lot different. He had to wait somewhere for days and days and paperwork to file away. Here, what I've seen so far, the process is much more smoother.
10: It is.
12: And you have verification, and you have records and records. You can go back to 1776 if you ever wish to. So record keeping is much stronger here. And Pakistan is a country that's under less than 100 years of, you know, civilization, basically from 1947, comparing to this country, of course, as it developed from 1776. So it's a lot different.
10: You can get it back to the land grant. So Lou,
11: yes, sir.
10: You have been in this business, the land business, for a long time.
11: 32 years.
10: What attracted you to get involved in the land business? Why did you do it?
11: Well, I grew up in Charlotte, but my mother's family is from Stokes County originally, and my great-grandfather left because of the soils over to Surrey County and bought 80 acres in 1909. And over the time, my grandfather ended up, between the two of them, they bought 16 tracts of land, not contiguous, but all in the same area. And I'm proud to say today, all 600-plus acres is in the family, six generations, which is a legacy farm.
10: That's unusual.
11: It is very unusual, but we're a good family. But my parents would bring me up from Charlotte when I was little, and I would stay with my cousins, and my grandfather had a dairy farm. He grew tobacco, corn, and I worked the farm. So I actually was sitting with my grandfather while he was laying out, mother was one of 10 children, while he was laying out the partition of the family farm so each of the heirs got their proportion. And that's where I first saw it, and I never have forgotten it. And out of that, I've done over 80 rural subdivisions in my area over the last 32 years.
10: How do you
11: years.
10: Define a rural subdivision?
11: No infrastructure, basically. In Surrey County, there's a rule in North Carolina, as long as you stay 10 acres or more, you don't have to get the government involved.
10: It's exempt.
11: I've done the lot surveys, and you get down to the signature of the planning board director, And you go there and meet at 7 o'clock and 7:15, 7:20. Sorry, Mr. Jewell, we don't have a quorum. Come back next month.
10: Really?
11: And then you come back the next month and the same process. After 3 months, I raised Cain in a little town of Danbury, about 118 people. I was developing it in town, joining the town. And again, they didn't have a quorum. And I raised Cain. I said, there's got to be one person out of 118 in this town that can come over. You can swear him in and sign this plat. I got $1 million sitting back here. And the clock's ticking in the wrong direction. So that was the last time I've done that type of subdivision. But back to the 10 acres, as long as you stay 10 acres or more, you don't. There's no one in the government that should be bothering you for anything, okay? And then in one county, you're allowed to do 4-lot splits less than 10 acres. In the other county, you can do 5 lots less than 10 acres. So less acres is more acres is less. So that's where you get your money for the surveys, building the starter road.
10: Are you talking about a minor subdivision?
11: Well, it could be a minor or major. I had one that had 36 lots, 36 10-acre lots in it. Well, 30 less 30 because I did road frontage lots. I did 5, yeah, 25.
10: So for folks listening, whether it's the unified development ordinance that a county or town may have, a UDO, mm-hmm. or their subdivision ordinance or zoning ordinance, essentially, if according to the law, if you are dividing property that's 10.01 acres or more, so each lot is right. greater than 10 acres,
11: sure.
10: you don't have to go through the laborious process, you know, with the planning board and any other boards in the county or city councilman or commissioners.
11: As a courtesy, we'll always run the plat by the planning board director personally,
10: right.
11: not any committee, and they can yay or nay it. And my surveyor, and I've learned this a long time ago, when you survey, you always go over that acreage by a small port.
10: Correct. Because yeah, you don't want to be in the situation where suddenly well, it's 9.89.
11: That's
10: you know, matters
11: of consequence. You know, you get into a situation, you're in a legal battle. It's like I'm on the Commercial Forms Committee for the state, and we always fight about the Yale comma. You know, we're very careful on wordsmithing our real estate forms. Yale comma was a major a lawsuit against Yale over the placement of a comma, and it was a $50,000 reward for the

0: appointment to meet with the board. And so that's how we got started.
1: And you were able to get these necessary changes for the marketplace.
0: Mm-hmm. It took 2 years, and it's now a required form in the state of North Carolina. It's got 72 issues and observations versus 24 on a residential contract.
1: Interesting. Folks, we're going to refresh our drinks, and after the break, you're going to hear more from our guest, Lou Jewell, who's an accredited land consultant, and his friend Hassan Akhtar.
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2: 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Randy Voller and his friends bringing local flavor with zesty conversation. Come on up and grab a chair.
1: Welcome back, folks, on the porch. We've topped off our beverages, and we're talking all about land with Lou Jewell and Hassan Akhtar. So, Lou, you pretty much done it all in our business. How did you first get involved with the Realtor Land Institute, RLI?
0: One of my realtor friends in Winston-Salem, I'm in Pilot Mountain, which is 20 miles west of it, between Mount Airy and Pilot Mountain. And I had started a real estate firm that were rural. Friends of mine from New York came down. I lived in New York for 10 years, and we started buying land. And they started a real estate firm, and I moved back from New York down to Charlotte, which is where I grew up, and didn't like that. So I came up to Pilot Mountain near my mother because I got grandbabies. And they had a real estate firm, Carolina Farms. And I joined them, and they didn't have a lot of realtors back then. I mean, we've got, 500 people in our backyard selling 25 properties. Real estate's very competitive. But they were developing land, and that's where I learned. And I did a deal with one of my buddies that was a member of RLI 10 years before me, and he invited me to a class. It was called Subdivision, one of our 10 courses, and a two-day class, 16 hours, and it's tested. And I took that class and joined RLI back in 1998. And then I took my additional 6 classes and the sales required and got 2 letters of approval and took the final test and became an accredited land consultant back in 2003. Today, we have less than 2,000 members nationwide. And if you're looking to buy or sell land anywhere in the country, go there first because we're the ones that's really educated.

0: as opposed to calling up Mary Sue, who just got her license last week. Land's very complicated.
1: It is very complicated.
0: Yeah, and that's what all these books and all this education that I do is to try to help avoid that, help people understand where you're a buyer or seller. And this is probably the biggest investment you'll make in your life outside of a stock portfolio.
1: Well, it's also an investment that's looked at as a hedge against inflation.
0: It's also a legacy like my family farm, six generations.
1: Exactly. In fact, one of the things I've tried to do, I'm the president of the Orange Chatham Association of Realtors and also a member of RLI, which is where you and I met.
0: Yes, sir.
1: Is educate our brokers out there on essentially the four things you can do, you know, the pathway for land. So the first way you make money on land is how you describe. You can farm it, or you have your mineral rights on your land, or your air rights, or you just have the land. You could use it for a timber farm.
0: Yeah.
1: And that's the basic way. The next stage is getting entitlements, which you just described, right. Taking it and subdividing it and doing the exempt subdivisions, or you can do a much more complex process and get it approved for 500 lots or 200 lots or 100 lots. And that's a very big change in value. And then the third stage, of course, is putting in the roads, the utilities, the curb and gutter, and then the fourth stage is you're actually building the structures. And I find that, and you alluded to this, a lot of people in our business don't understand how you make the money from stage one, two, three, and four. So you've got a bunch of books here in your teaching. Favor us with something out of one of your books, Lou.
0: I've got 9 books. 2 of them are now on Amazon. It's called the Insider Guide Series. I wrote a 19-chapter book of all the stuff that I've been doing, and now I'm doing segmented books, like on surveys and different things. But this one is What is Land Really Worth? And this is where a lot of people make a mistake, is you have to look at highest and best use, and that's what appraisers use in evaluating farms. Okay, people think that, you know, the realtors think if they're listing a 10-acre tract and they need to put a CMA price on it, they'll go into MLS and pull sales of 10 acres. There ain't no way they can be the same.
1: No.
0: You can have 10 acres here that's sold for this. It's got road frontage, the soil suitable for septic system. It's got views. It's got water. Plenty of road frontage. And you go down the road half a mile and one sold for 10. It's in a floodplain. There's no views. The soil's not suitable. How can those two be more valuable? Or you may have a piece of land that's just outside, like Pilot Mountain, past our ETJ area, okay? As Pilot Mountain grows, which I don't think it ever will, but if it were to, that property is highest and best use, might be a subdivision. So you have to take that into account to look at first, what can this property be? Not what it is today, what can it be? And that's a value. That's a future value. But in pricing land, you may... Somebody say, you're crazy for putting this price on. I said, well, no, this is what it can be, okay? So highest and best use is determining exactly what the best use of it is. The value highest and best use must be legally permissible. This is a tongue tester. Physically possible and financially feasible and the most productive of those. Income-producing land is valued by capitalizing on its suitability cash flow. Each land carries opinion value, and the right to convert the highest and best use.
2: I will give an example on this. We just lived there last week. Me and Lou walked on a piece of land, 9 acreage, and, you know, a client was very excited about selling it. First time they ever met a realtor, and they have 5, you know, different properties, just piece of land, maybe it's an investment, and they owned it for many years, more than a decade. And they had a lot of different questions, like, I never met a realtor. How do you guys do this? How do you guys do that? Is the client going to call me? Like, do you really own it now? Do I walk away? What if my neighbors call me? What do I tell them? So it's a lot of different questions, right? Me being a new broker, you know, basically out with Lou all the time, just as a mentor and teaching, and we walked the land. You know, the entire 9 acreage, very tired at the end. But he said, Hassan, let's just do a subdivision on it, right? Like, let's try to get a little bit more money to the client. And the highest and best use is to subdivide it into 3 different lots, right? We have a road frontage based on the Surrey County. They require 75 feet of a road frontage for each of the lot if it doesn't have a deeded access. And we made 3 lots out of it. And we were able to put a listing price based on CMA, comparative market analysis, another $50,000. of a price on it and started getting calls right away the same day when the listing went up. And the next day, somebody made an offer on it within 4 days, right? So getting attention already. It's not, of course, anywhere closer to being closed, but now 3 lots out of 1 lot and about a 50K more in client's pocket, highest and best use. And there are people out there that may not have the pocket, you know, for the entire 9 acreage. They may have the pocket for the subdivision lots and they get to enjoy the countryside. And, you know, when you have no restrictions and you're coming from the city with a lot of restrictions, my HOA was 70 pages. I couldn't even put a trash can in a different spot in the house. They will take pictures and send a letter out. So people out there from other states, you know, want to move into, you know, state of North Carolina.
1: You're talking about homeowners associations,
2: yes,
1: properties,
2: HOA.
1: Sometimes the bane of people's lives.
2: Yeah, exactly. Yeah. And probably the main reason we started looking, you know, from Delaware to a country life, we get so many restrictions. You know, we can't even own a boat and put a boat on our driveway. We can't even put like, a big van that has a different size on there. So there are a lot of restrictions, right? So people are looking for even smaller lots they can afford, come put a house on there and enjoy a better lifestyle and save more money than having to pay so many bills and just having to worry about HOA and other requirements. So that's the thing. Out of state people are coming into North Carolina, and me and my wife searched the entire states, 50 states. And we chose North Carolina to be the best. And it took us a good 3 months of study, but we chose North Carolina.
0: By the way, 86,000 people I saw the other day have made the same decision. He has to come to North Carolina.
1: Right. We're a net importer.
2: Yes.
0: And number two, it's like in the 48,000. So Texas, Tennessee, South Carolina, and Florida. So we can't keep inventory. I used to keep 30 to 40 listings. I've had as many as 200 at one time. Quite unprecedented in our industry, but that's what I had. And I'm lucky. I think I got 7 right now.
1: So what was the title of the book that you read us a passage from if folks wanted to find it?
0: What is Land Really Worth?
1: What is Land Really Worth by Lou Jewell, ALC?
0: And then the other one that's published right now is How to Pick a Land Broker.
1: How to Pick a Land Broker.
0: And this is what most people really want to know.
1: Well, I mean, that's kind of important. The example Hassan just gave is that had you guys not shown up, the client would have been $50,000 in the red.
2: Yep.
1: They wouldn't have had that money. Because the average person ever might have said, we'll just sell that parcel, and they didn't have the knowledge and experience that you do, Lou. Yeah,
0: I could give you 100 examples like that.
1: Well, give me some of your more humorous examples of being in this business. Give me a funny example. Can you think of anything?
0: One of my favorite things is when I have people and I'm walking in the woods, I'll stop and get real still, and I say, you know what? I don't think you're going to like this property. Of course, they're already in love with it. You know, they're halfway in. And they'll look at me and they say, well, why? I say, it's just too damn noisy here. And you're hearing the birds chirp and the trees rubbing against each other, you know. And that's one of my favorite things of doing.
2: Oh, that's how he sold mine to me.
1: You got out in the woods and you could actually hear the birds. So what is the normal reaction from folks that have been growing up in suburban, urban environments when you actually
0: freedom.
1: Get them out?
0: Freedom. Freedom.
1: Are they surprised when they can actually hear nature?
0: Well, I point that out, and some of them are, quite frankly. I know his wife was. And the other fun thing I'd like to do, you know, how trees fall and the dirt's up, and over time it forms a mound. And I always, especially if you got kids, I'll say, hey, look, there's some Indian burial ground sites over there. And they get all crazy. His wife said, oh, he got all spooked. She don't want to be around graves. You have to be careful what you say and when you say it.
1: Exactly.
0: Yeah, I just fun stuff like that.
1: But now on that new disclosure form you're talking about for land that I know you and Eric Andrews worked on, it's like 4 pages.
0: Yeah.
1: It's pretty significant.
0: It is.
1: For the longest time, there was not a disclosure form in North Carolina for selling land.
0: But it's also an educational tool, too, and that was another purpose of it. I know when I first started in the business – in 1994, we had the old DOS computers, right?
1: Right.
0: But they printed a form of the input form, right? Well, I would use that as a nuance to, when I was going to list something to make sure that I asked all the right questions. The land form also provides that for these brokers out there that know nothing about land, so they don't look stupid. At least they got something to work off of, like when's the last time this property was surveyed? When was the last time the timber was cut? You know, is there any underground storage tanks?
1: Are there any burial grounds?
0: Right.
1: Cemeteries?
0: Yeah.
1: Folks, this is On the Porch at WCHL 97.9 FM and streaming on chapelboro.com. We're hearing from accredited land consultant Lou Jewell and his associate, good friend Hassan Akhtar, who's new to the business.
2: Yes, I am.
1: And I think you're helping him with these books.
2: Definitely, yeah, definitely helping him with the books.
1: But it's always interesting to me, Lou, how folks want to buy land and get involved, but then whether it's the buyer or seller, but they don't want to get a survey. And I've always been a strong proponent of getting a survey.
0: Well, I hate to tell you, if they're borrowing money, banks probably going to require it, number one. And number two, an attorney is probably not going to get title insurance, which is also important because that has all the exceptions. In fact, when you list a piece of property, one of the most important tools you can get is a title policy.
1: It is.
0: Because that will identify all the things that are accepted in the property, okay? Yeah.
1: But it's interesting. People think they're saving money. And even folks that – a lot of folks now will come together and they'll syndicate cash to buy property because they can see the long-term value in North Carolina. And I'll say, you're buying 80 acres. You need to survey this.
0: Right.
1: You can't rely on the 30-year-old survey or the 50-year-old survey.
0: Different surveying methods, and especially in areas where you got topography, which we have.
1: Yes.
0: I created a form or helped create a form in the 800 series where you make an offer on a per acre price subject to survey to be adjusted plus or minus with a new survey and not to exceed a certain percentage. Well, I just found out they took it off the form. And I'm sitting there with a deal right now with another realtor, and when I put a property on there, we always use aerial maps and topo maps and streams and wetlands and the whole thing. You know, I just draw it out on a map writer, which is Land ID right now, a professional website, and it's not exact acreage. And I always caution my students, anytime you're talking about acreage, you put plus or minus unless you're going to show that you've got a survey seal that you're a surveyor. Otherwise, you got liability. Well, of course, we didn't know what the actual acre was until it was surveyed. Well, it turned out it was 2.099 acres, okay? Well, it's $7,800 an acre. Well, that's another $15,000 over and above the purchase price. Well, if that form was there, which is not, and I'll be raising Cain at the next forms committee to put that thing back, now we got a controversy because the guy didn't want to pay anymore, okay? So it's especially, like I said, you get these old surveyors. We had some up in our area. I won't mention the names. The guy would say, where's your corners? He says, see that pile of rocks over there? That's mine, and that tree over there. And they get a paper bag, and they draw a survey out. And I'm serious.
1: They didn't put the monumentation in. And a lot of those old descriptions, it would call for the monument would be to the old creek or the road or to the white oak that's gone or various other things.
0: One of my
1: favorite pointers.
0: One of my interviews with one of my surveyors on forensic surveying. And he had a particular property. They called for a 60-year-old oak tree. And when he got to that corner, there was an oak tree there, but it looked like it was like 20 years old, 30 years old, wasn't it? You know. And the way he determined how old it was he bored it and counted the rings. It turned out it was 72 years old.
1: Mm.
0: Another situation had a farm that was grown up in timber, and it was being divided. And there was an old farm road that went to the back of the property, and there was no real legal easement where it was. They knew there was an old farm road there. He went to the Agricultural Extension Office and got the aerial map like they used to do for the crops to determine the crops. You know, they fly around in the biplanes and take pictures of the crops, and they calculate. Well, he could take that photograph and reproduce it into an actual meets and bounds description of where that road was.
1: Right. There's all kinds of ways you can find evidence to prove where it is.
0: Yeah, but see, if you don't have the knowledge, if you're a realtor just selling houses, how would you know all this stuff?
1: And
0: if you don't have any education, where are you going to find it? So that's why I have my Let's Talk Land.net show, Spotify, Podbeam, and Apple. We've done 302 hours over the last 9 years. It's free land education. I've got over $70,000 in that I donate to. You know, I give back.
1: Well, I think it's quite important. I mean, people ask me, you know, how did you learn to develop property? How did I learn the ins and outs of land? Mm-hmm. And I got my broker's license back in 1993. But like you said, they don't train you how to sell land. I mean, you can sell it, but
0: that's not
2: great. I'm a walking example. So, you know, took the overall 75 hours course for North Carolina state exam, federal, you know, overall it probably one or two times. I'm just guessing, you know, maybe it was mentioned the word of land, but none of the questions, because I remember the questions because I needed to pass the exam. None of the questions were about land, not a single word mentioned. So now I'm learning, of course, as I'm working with Lou. And I did the transaction for my own property that I purchased because I had the license at that time. But there isn't any education out there. It's not about when you buy it. Yes, you can buy it if the other party doesn't require the survey or information. But now you're stuck with it, and now you have to sell it in future. When you have to sell it and you find out, oh, what I did 2 years ago or 10 years ago, you know, if I had, you know, a right person helping me, I would have had all the documentation done, including the survey or easement.
1: You would have known this. You would have been informed.
2: Exactly.
1: I think Lou is thinking along the lines of, you have Article 11 there, Lou?
0: You got it, buddy. And guess who got land incorporated in that? I did.
1: You did?
0: Yeah, back in 2008, I was on the National Professional Standards Committee.
1: For the NAR, National Association of Realtors?
0: Realtors Land Institute.
1: Realtors Land Institute.
0: I was representing RLI.
1: So Article 11, folks, is within the Code of Ethics if you're a realtor. So one thing people need to remember is you can be a licensed broker in the state of North Carolina, for example, or any state.
0: Really. Yeah.
1: But that does not mean that you're a realtor. A realtor is a trade association, so you join – and when you join, you know, the Board of Realtors, you subject yourself to a whole other level of ethics, including what Lou's holding up here on the porch, which is essentially Article 11. If you don't have the expertise to sell industrial property or institutional property or land, you're supposed to refer to someone who is an expert. You're not supposed
0: training.
1: To try to do something that you're not appropriately trained to do.
0: Right. Or educated is the other word.
1: Or educated.
0: But for years, it never had land. It had commercial. It just said the word commercial. It says residential. It says property manager. It says appraisal. And I'd always ask, where's the word land? They said, well, it's under commercial. And I said, that's real cute because it's probably 1% of the land developed in this country that's commercial. What about the other 99% rural land, recreational
1: land? Timberland, farmland.
0: Agricultural land. You know, so I instigated that. And 2 years later, I was in San Diego, California, teaching my Land 101 class I used to do. And the board of directors met to approve this into the Code of Ethics. And this is over 100 years old, guys. We're self-policing. We're one of the few organizations that self-police our members. And they invited me up to the board meeting and when they approved this. So I'm very proud of that.
1: So that's one thing to remember. All realtors are brokers, but not all brokers are realtors. And then when you're working with a realtor, you need to make sure that they're properly educated on what they're listing or selling for you. And if not, they should just refer to an expert. So, for example, we have an expert in the studio, Lou Jewell, and in his area, you know, where he works, he's the person that they should be referring to. And not trying to take on.
0: That's where you go to RLI, the website, www.rliland.com, and that's our membership throughout the country. And whatever area you are in the country, you can put that in there, and you'll see if you can find an ALC, preferably, because we've done all the tests and pressed all the stuff. But even our members, they've taken, you know, it's $5,000 to $6,000 just to get that designation and time. You got six classes, 16-hour classes, tests. You got to produce $5 million in sales documented. That's a pretty good achievement. You got a lot of experience after doing that. But these people will help you make money or help you save money, okay? Because we know how to play the game.
1: They understand land. And really, it all comes down to the land. I mean, that's the big thing.
0: Well, the Code of Ethics says from the ground up.
1: From the ground up.
0: But yet they don't talk about it and they don't support it.
1: Well, because most of the industry, people see commercials of people buying houses,
0: right.
1: as Hassan was referring to.
0: That's true.
1: They're not showing pictures of people buying land.
0: I want to give a shout out to one of my buddies, one of my students who created this book called 10 Things You Need to Know About Buying Land. Her name is Cheryl Sane. She has made a CE class too, so there's two CE classes. She's out of Charlotte, North Carolina, and she's most talented, but that's a real good basic book, and you may have that to add to your library.
1: So this is the book for you. If you own land, if you want to buy land, you want to sell land, you want to broker land, or if you inherited land. It's by Cheryl L. Sane, S-A-I-N, and the title is 10 Things You Need to Know About Land, a how-to guide about lots and vacant land for agents, investors, and you. Actually, I bought books like that, and I'm really happy you're bringing the book
0: it's
1: to the studio.
0: It's a good basic book.
1: Because That's how I was getting in early. That's how I originally learned. I read books early on. I took the appraisal classes, R1, R2, R3, C1, C2, C3. But then, and I'm sure you guys do the same thing, all of the professionals and consultants who worked for me for the last 30-plus years, I always talk to them and interview the surveyors, mm-hmm. the engineers, and I've learned a lot from them.
0: Me
1: because
0: too.
1: They will tell you, if you sit down and ask them, folks, we're going to take a quick break. Please stay with us on the porch to hear more from our guest, accredited land consultant Lou Jewell, and his associate and friend, Hassan Akhtar.
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1: Folks, we're here on the porch, and we're back here with Lou Jewell, accredited land consultant, and his associate, Hassan Akhtar, who's real excited about land.
2: Yes, I am.
1: And we're talking all things land. So in the break, we were just talking about, Hassan, that consultation, that when people are thinking about what they want to do with land, they really should go get a consultation. Explain the process, both of you.
2: Yeah, so basically consultation means if you are having some hardship and you have a piece of land, before you decide, oh, I'm just going to sell it and get rid of it and, you know, maybe downsize it or, you know, do something else with that money, it's best to have a conversation with somebody who understands land. You know, could be an ALC designation, you know, go to RLIland.com or, you know, try to figure out a way in your area from your friends and family, you know, if there are any land experts. And having a conversation, finding out what issues you're having, what really is driving, because sometimes it's worth keeping it and sometimes it's worth, you know, selling it, and sometimes it's worth maintaining it. There's a lot that can be done, of course, when it comes to, you know, hardship in life. So it's very important, you know, guys, that you reach out to somebody who has the knowledge and understand, and most of the people in this industry will like to just have a conversation and explain the process. You don't have to give your personal information. You can just explain, hey, I'm having X, Y, and Z issues, you know, not looking to have a listing agreement. I don't want to lock us in, but I really would like to get some education on this. What should I really do? So keep it confidential and share what you want, but talking to a realtor who really have land expertise can really help you maintain your piece of farm. You know, the best realtors are not out there just to make money off of you. The best realtors are out there to help you out, to make you understand what can you do to keep it and maintain it before it becomes, you know, to a point you have to sell it. So it's all about consultation and getting some advice before you just, you know, make a decision. So it's very important, guys, to reach out to somebody who has land expertise. They can really help you keep your piece of land. You may not have to pay them a penny.
1: Lou? How to pick a land broker.
0: I recommend this book because that's what this is all about. And I just picked one page here.
1: All right, let's hear from the book.
0: Okay, here we go. Page 15. Real estate licenses do not distinguish between residential agents and land brokers. Their careers are different even though they have the same license. Okay? And you know, land is a home without walls.
1: That's right.
0: And the home has all these inspections, and of course land does too. PERC tests, surveys, wetlands. Floodplains, okay, so it's a whole different, that's what that land disclosure form is. Six categories routinely separate from land, from residential: mineral rights, water rights, easement, zoning, current use, soil tax considerations, and buyer pool. The cost of the wrong agent compounds most heavily on the seller's side when the mistakes are usually made there. Helping the right kind of broker matters more than, I mean, hiring the right broker matters more than hiring just a specific broker. Pretty good advice.
1: You actually referred to a few items there that folks just need to be familiar with. So you could have a theoretical 100-acre tract, and let's just imagine it's a rectangle.
0: Okay.
1: And a lot of folks will say, okay, I can build all over the land. Not so fast. If you don't go out and get your buffer determination, and let's say you have an ephemeral, you know, or you have an actual blue line stream, you may have, based on the state law, the federal law, and the, you know, the community, what's your local community ordinance, a section that's not developable. You cannot develop into the buffer. Mm-hmm. And, of course, that's going to take away from your net acreage. So your gross acreage could have been 100, but your net acreage that you can actually build on after you do all the things you described, you're going to go out there and have your soil scientists come on site. You're going to go out and do a layout where your road might go. And you're going to take in other considerations. There could be a cemetery. There could be a wetland. Your net acreage might be 60.
0: What about road frontage? Because usually and your road split. Frontage,
1: yes.
0: See, that's a miscalculation too. Agent that doesn't know what they're doing, they don't know how to describe that. Guy says, "Why am I?" I sold a guy, a farmer, a 100-acre tract of land. It was on three roads. Well, it was over 30,000 additional of road frontage that he couldn't farm. So we had to negotiate that. Okay. Mm-hmm. It's very important. All this stuff is just little nuanced things, but if you don't know what the heck you're doing, you create problems, and it just goes like dominoes. Blip,
1: oh,
0: blip, blip.
1: You just referred to the a really complicated issue with a lot of the older tracks where was it an easement with the North Carolina Department of Transportation, so they actually have an easement mm-hmm. on the property, or was it fee simple given to them? Do they actually have deeded road frontage right. access?
0: Yes, sometimes they don't.
1: Or a cartway easement, or a prescriptive easement, or deeded easement access? These are the things you need to know when you inherit property or don't know much about it, or you can get yourself into all kinds of trouble.
0: I'll throw another one at you. I did a subdivision up in Sandy Ridge. I had my four lots and two 20-plus acre lots in the back with a 30-foot deeded easement on it, okay? Well, I sold the front lots off. I sold one, and then the last one, the lady wanted power run back there. Well, the power company came out, and they says, we can't run the foot. We cannot run the power down the 30-foot easement. You need another 30 foot. So I've already encumbered 15 feet on the both lots in the front and back. Well, my surveyor, Owen Osborne, Rural Hall, I'll give him a shout out. He said, well, what if I change the language? So only thing they said, if you'll change it on the plat, that this is not only for egress and ingress, but also utility easement, will allow you to put it down the 30 foot.
1: Hmm.
0: Problem solved.
1: So I'm going to give an example, Hassan, of why a consultation that you refer to is so important. So Sometimes people contract to buy property. Let's just talk about the mythical 100 acres again. And let's say it all has pines on it that's over 30 years old. Mm-hmm. Yeah, so you can harvest some of these pines. Maybe they're 50 years old. The rules, as you know, Lou, the rules for timbering in the state of North Carolina are different than the rules for actually getting into a buffer for a blue line or an ephemeral stream. And one of the big mistakes is that people have a timber deed or they have a contract and they're very excited about the money they're going to get for the timber. Mm-hmm. And the timber company takes the time to when it's the most valuable time for them to go on and timber this for them economically. But they can timber much closer. They can get into the buffer. Whereas if you want to develop that property for 1 acre lots, 2 acre lots, 5 acre lots, you're not allowed to violate that buffer. And if you do, many of the unified development ordinances have a rule that you've got to wait 3 to 5 years.
2: Yeah.
1: And I've had a few clients come to me who wish that they had done the consultation because they let the timber company timber the property. They cashed a check. And I said, you can't do a development on there. You come back in 3 to 5 years. You know, let's go see what the rule says. And they're shocked.
0: Yep. Imagine that. You know, you also got land deferment, forestry deferment.
1: That's right.
0: North Carolina, 20 acres or more of standing timber. A lot of times when you'll have a track that's been – the last track my granddaddy bought was 300 acres on the Fisher River. It's all wooded. The timber's been cut on it twice. He paid $3,500 for that, $11.77, I think is what it calculated to.
1: That would be nice today.
0: 1929.
1: His basis was low.
0: And that's when they were starting the deferments. You know what the taxes are on it every year? $280. The timber's been cut twice, been cut again in the next year or two, and probably pulled $200,000 or $300,000 on it. That's a land investment.
1: That is a great land investment.
0: But when you're selling land, you got or listing land, you got to find out if it's got a deferment on it. 5 acres or more of cropland, 10 acres or more of pasture that produces at least $1,000 a year,
2: okay.
0: And you have to have receipts, okay, of income, and then anything over 20 acres. Well, when you get out there and you start subdividing property, you know, and the guy's got a timber deferment on it, and you want to sell off part of it, and it's going to reduce his acres down to 19.9 acres. He's going to lose that deferment, and the county can go back and tax, collect the taxes, the deferred taxes, back to 3 years.
1: Right. They can go back three, which can be quite significant. Folks, you're listening to On the Porch on WCHL 97.9 FM and streaming on chapelboro.com. The tax deferment, Lou and Hassan, is something a lot of people don't understand.
0: No, but it's right there on the tax card.
1: It is. And so folks could have it in the deferral program, you know, for rural agricultural purposes. And I've done a lot of tracks that you get into this. And then, of course, you've got growth coming from, let's say, you know, Raleigh, Cary, and that market we are, where you have this growth pushing out into the rural areas. And the reassessment's driven the property values higher. And now those taxes are quite significant.
0: Right.
1: You're talking thousands and thousands, tens of thousands of dollars. And if nobody paid attention to this...
0: Well, the other thing, if the realtor doesn't close as a deferment and you get down to closing, okay, and the attorney says, oh, by the way, Mr. Buyer, you know this isn't a deferment. Oh, I don't want anything to do with the government. Well, guess what, Mr. Seller? We're going to have to assess you for 3 years. Now, that's a real nice surprise at closing.
1: Exactly.
0: Because somebody didn't know what they were doing.
1: It could be $30,000, $40,000, $50,000.
0: Yeah.
1: Yes. And that becomes a nice wrestling match between the buyer and the seller if you weren't working with people that revealed that up front.
0: That's why I call this professional problem solvers. I always tell my students at the beginning of a class, I look around the room and I says, welcome, everybody. You know, but I just recognized something. And everybody gets real quiet. And I said, I just realized that we're professional problem solvers. And then they'll look at me and I said, I bet everyone in here knows somebody that has a lot of problems themselves, much less creating problems for others. And then I'll get real quiet and they say, well, what do you mean? I said, well, if you're one of those people that have problems or make problems for other people, you need to go out the same door you came in and go do something like sell used cars, because we got enough problems dealing with realtors that have problems.
1: We don't need more.
0: No, we don't.
1: Hassan, since you're new in this business, what are your thoughts?
2: My thoughts are, it goes back to the analogy of, you know, when you have to pick a doctor. Right. You don't just go to a physician for a brain surgery. you search around, and you don't even get stuck with one doctor when it comes to something big that's valuable to you. Then you go around, you ask multiple doctors for multiple opinions. Then you go pick one that's the best. So that's what I would advise, you know, the listeners, that make sure you get multiple opinions and understand what and who you are dealing with before you go ahead and sign any piece of paper. Because then after you sign the piece of paper, it's kind of locked in, right? It's a legal document that you got to work with X, Y, and Z person. And later you realize, and sometimes there are consequences, and some good realtors, they don't really care. Hey, if you don't like to work with me, fine, you can move on with somebody else. But again, how to pick a broker should be thought out to be how to pick a doctor. Because it really matters. It matters to your pocket a lot and the relationship you build. Because today you buy with one person and you may be selling it with the same person again in future because you really like to work with them and they know you and you know them. And it goes back to relationships, right? Strong relationship, somebody who really cares to put money in your pocket, it matters, matters a lot. Just like a doctor, right? You have to do a follow-ups after, right, of any procedure. And then the follow-up goes really well, what you expected. Now you're really happy. So it's really matters about after fact too when you have follow-ups and conversations. That's what I experienced with Lou the best, you know, so far. It's been a great journey of about 10 months. He's following up on things, cracking jokes right and left, and at the end really cares about what we're investing in, and it's not about buying, it's about selling. So when it's time to buy, make sure you're thinking about how to sell it in future as well. So how to pick a broker, to me, is like how to pick a doctor.
1: Years ago, I had a mentor, Lou, that when I first got in the business and said, it's not on the sell, it's on the buy. If you buy it right, the sell will take care of itself.
0: You're making money when you buy.
1: Right. If you buy the land right.
0: That's where highest and best use comes in. You know, if you do a little homework and don't say anything, and another agent is, you know, you're representing a buyer, and another agent ain't even thought about that and priced it accordingly, now you got something to go to your buyer and say, you know what, if you hold this land for another 10 years, okay? So
1: there's value.
0: Yeah, you got to. I mean, that's what I'm saying. A person that's educated, we save you money if you're buying, and we make you more if you're selling.
1: You still seem excited about land today, even though you've been doing this 32 years.
0: I'm only 77.
1: No.
0: Yeah.
1: So
0: yeah.
1: What did you do before you got into it? Oh, you already had a career before.
0: You don't want to know that.
1: I don't want to know.
2: How much time do you have, Randy?
0: From New York. I mean, I was Peter Max's manager. I sold numismatic coins. I've been to the White House 3 times with Peter and for the presidents. I had started the Museum of Philography with 6 other people in New York City, the 81st Chartered Museum. MIT finally bought our collection from Sotheby's years ago and kept it intact. I sold commercial printing. What else did I do? I don't know. I've done all kinds of stuff.
1: But coins, I mean, land and coins, those are both kind of unique things to be into.
0: Are. Yeah, gold's important. This was back in the 80s when the interest rates were crazy, and you open up the magazine, and it would show all the financials and what percentage of change plus or minus, and there would be numismatic coins, 52% annual return. Well, you got the gold, and then you got the numismatic value of it, too. And at that time, they started a 3-blind certification and sealed them in a holographic recorded certification of it, so it's definitely what it was, okay? So I go around to financial planners here in Chapel Hill and Durham and all over the state and work with financial planners and do presentations. You need to have at least 10% of your assets in rare coins, gold, or some type of metals, okay? And sold over $6 million during that period of time. So,
1: well, owning the metals is a whole lot different than owning a certificate for the metal.
0: Well, and owning land is a whole lot different.
1: Right, because I've known people that thought they owned gold, but in fact all they owned was a certificate. And
0: see, that's the beauty of land. I mean, like my grandfather's. Can you imagine? I mean, here's something that's paid for. You're paying $280 a year. You're getting timber off of it. Your family can camp on it, recreate on it. I mean, it's freedom, man. It's freedom.
1: So I mean, for you, land equals freedom.
0: Absolutely.
1: That's a great way to end this. What does land equal for you, Hassan? So for
2: I wish I had a different answer.
1: Same answer?
2: It's the same answer, basically. That's the answer I gave him. He's like, son, why did you move down here? Right? Even after 4 months, right? I was like, why is he asking me? I think he should know. But he really wanted to know. And I told him, it's freedom. You have freedom to do whatever. You have a big piece of land. I have 44 acreage. You know, I was looking for 10 acre. I love land so much. You know, I was like, I think I can afford it. So I went for 44 acreage. Now I'm very proud of what I have. When I walk on it, I look around. It's all mine. It's just the feelings that you get out of it, and it's the happiness. I can do so many things on it, and guess what? No restrictions, right? That's the beauty. Yes, some have some restrictions. You can't do mobile homes, things like that, minor restrictions, but nothing major. It's you.
1: So land equals freedom. Guys, I really appreciate you both coming up here. It's been great, Lou, to have an accredited land consultant. And, of course, you surprised me with your friend, Hassan. Getting to know Hassan as well.
2: Hope you enjoyed the surprise.
1: I have enjoyed the surprise.
0: Yeah, me too.
1: We want to thank you so much for coming up on the porch.
0: We appreciate you inviting us.
2: Thank you.
1: Well, appreciate you
0: coming
1: up.
0: You'll have to come on our show next.
1: I would love to come on your show.
0: Book him, Hassan.
2: All right, next Wednesday at 5 p.m.
1: Any last messages for how people can learn more about you?
0: No, I just say if you love the Lord and love what you do, you got it made.
1: All right. Well, it's been great having you both up on the porch. 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
1: ABC News, I'm Wayne Cabot. Protests in Austin after ICE shot a man in his car. Video showing him cuffed with a bullet wound to his back.
2: Needs to be said that as mayor of the city of Austin, I'm very angry about this.
1: Mayor Kirk Watson noting local police were not involved. A law enforcement source telling ABC News he's a Venezuelan national here illegally. Taken into a trauma center and once there, handed over to federal custody. Patrick Clancy tells 60 Minutes it was mental illness that caused Lindsay Clancy to kill their three children. That she was no monster. Theory suggesting he was somehow responsible are, he says, deeply harmful. Iran reaffirming that it will open the Strait of Hormuz only after the U.S. pulls back and pays war reparations. Price of regular holding steady at the pumps, $4.48 a gallon, diesel just over $6.50. Gas buddies Patrick DeHaan predicting more pain ahead, political pain too, midterms 43 days away. This is ABC News. ABC's Maggie Rooley spoke with Princess Diana's brother, whose book got a royal rebuke from King Charles. It says that when he was prince, he was giddy when his wife Diana died. The palace putting out a rare statement questioning Charles Spencer's memory, judgment, reason, his reaction to their reaction.
3: Well, it's not every day you're gaslit by a king, but I was really upset with that because I thought it was very, not only condescending, but not straight. What I said is straight and true. And what did they come back with? That? It doesn't say he didn't say it either. That's what I found interesting.
1: Trust in our country's institutions is declining, says German Chancellor Friedrich Merz. His party suffering more losses in state elections. Economic struggles have given lift to a far-right AfD party in Germany. And maybe in these tough times there, this will lift spirits. The clinking of mugs at Oktoberfest underway this weekend in Munich. Continuing a tradition going back to the 1800s. Millions expected. I'm Wayne Cabot, ABC News.
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7: Welcome to the Financial Symphony. I'm Rod Stutz along with John Stillman and Jake Dozer, Rosewood Wealth Management. We're going to talk about getting you to and through retirement as we always do. We appreciate your being here with us today. Well, we have a lot of interesting things to talk about today, including some things that may surprise you. Who knows? I don't know. If you've been listening to the show for quite some time, you probably aren't surprised
8: you
7: by anything.
8: You can't be surprised.
7: John, Jake, how you doing?
8: Like that shirt you're wearing, buddy.
7: Oh, thank you so much. I really appreciate that. Jake, how you doing, man? Does he like your shirt, too?
9: I'm doing good. I don't know if he likes my shirt, but I can't help think, Ron, that you might in the future need to introduce me before John, because it just, I can't help but go Jingleheimer Schmidt after our name combo. We may need to think through that in future business partnerships.
8: Yes. Yeah. I don't know. We'll ponder on it.
7: Yeah.
9: It's going to be an issue.
7: Jake. Jingleheimer Schmidt. Yeah, I love it. That's
9: maybe we'll
7: a good
9: have to
7: idea.
9: Change our business name. I don't know. We'll see.
7: Yeah. So you're already bringing creative ideas to the the business here.
9: I don't know if they're practical or helpful, but they're creative.
7: Well, they're fun to talk about anyway. Hey, listen, if you'd like to find out more about these guys, you can go to rosewoodwealthmanagement.com, rosewoodwealthmanagement.com, and I'll give you the phone number to call here, 800-545-2991, call or text. 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Lots of good ways you can get in touch and talk about getting you to and through retirement. Got something interesting here. Have you guys ever spent any time in the Netherlands?
8: I have definitely never spent any time in the Netherlands. I barely know anything about the Netherlands.
9: I couldn't pick out the Netherlands on a map. Oh. So that's a negative for me.
7: I'm sorry to hear that, but there's a museum in the Netherlands that recently spread 800 pounds of peanut butter on the floor as a tribute to recently deceased conceptual artist Wim Schippers. I never heard of that guy, but I just read that this week. By the way, 800 pounds of peanut butter is enough to make 15,000 sandwiches. But I just think it's a total waste of a whole lot of peanut butter.
8: I don't know if that is necessarily how I would like to be honored, but to each his own.
9: I'm envisioning a response similar to when my grandmother sends me one of her famous homemade pillowcases. At 34, I appreciate that my grandmother sent me a gift. I appreciate that it was handmade. But it's not necessarily an item I would have selected. And so my response is, oh, thanks, Grandma. You know, like being memorialized by peanut butter on a floor, no less, is a hard thing for me to wrap my mind around. Unless peanut, you know, memorialized his art or something like that.
8: Well, this you have to assume is the same people who make things like we were in a museum one time and it was just a stack of plywood with red paint splattered on it. And the title of the exhibit was Plywood with Paint.
9: Mm.
8: Great. Thanks, guys.
7: I wonder if it was creamy or a crunchy peanut butter, you know.
9: Crunchy would be probably decent traction on the floor. Creamy would be a liability issue, I believe.
8: Could create a problem.
7: I'm guessing that he must have incorporated peanut butter into his art somewhere, you know. That's the only thing I can come up with. I have no idea where that. I'll have to Google this guy and see about.
9: Oh, I just Googled it. He is a Dutch artist and comedian. Because my Googling ended at the name of making sure this wasn't a ruse, an elaborate ruse. But
7: comedian.
9: So, listeners, be aware this is a real man. That's all you need to know.
7: Well, kind of interesting. Hey, let's talk about something a little more serious. And when I say serious, I don't mean totally serious, because Betty White. One of my favorites of all time. She had a long career in show business, lived to be 100 years old, which I don't think anybody out there doesn't like Betty White.
8: Didn't she die like right before or right after her 100th birthday?
7: I'm thinking it was right after, but I could be wrong. Anyway, I loved her in a lot of things, but particularly in the Golden Girls. I mean, she was always hilarious on that show, as were the other women as well. So,
8: looks like she died like 3 weeks, not even 3 weeks before she turned 100.
7: Oh, man.
8: 99.86 years old.
9: Wow. Wow.
7: One of the
9: Now, I a few years ago actually binge watched Golden Girls. For the first time. I had always seen it syndicated on reruns. And I felt a little, you know, lack of masculinity when I did that. But it was quickly overcome by the fact that it was just a hilarious TV show.
7: Yeah. I agree with you. I like that show a lot. And I thought, you know, a lot of people don't like Bea Arthur, but I thought she was also hilarious. But anyway, getting back to Betty White, let's see what we might be able to learn about retirement planning from some classic quotes from Betty White. One thing she said, and I think this is kind of funny, I'm a health nut. I have a two-story house and a very bad memory, so I'm up and down those stairs all day.
8: she was making a joke when she said this, but my mom has actually like tried to make this case about her lack of exercise over the years. Like, I remember when I was a kid, she would have friends that would go to the gym or to jazzercise or whatever the ladies were doing in the early 90s. Yeah. And mom said, I don't know, I'm up and down those steps so many times a day. I was like, I don't think that's actually doing what you think it's doing, Mom. But it's kind of like when we have our retirement planning classes, which we haven't done in a long time, but we will bring those back before too long.
7: Yeah.
8: We always like to go around the room and have people talk about the things that they're going to do for physical activity in retirement. And Jake, you'll enjoy this because we always have Ron participate in the activity. And one of the things that Ron always lists on his physical activities is going out to different restaurants.
10: Well, you have to exercise in order to get there.
8: You do have to walk from the parking lot into the restaurant.
9: If by exercise you mean blasting my abs, and by blasting my abs you mean getting off the couch to go to the

0: in retirement. And obviously, I think, Jake, you would agree, there are negative financial implications for people who don't take care of their health as they age.
1: 100%. I've read a statistic that says that the estimated cost for health insurance and health-related items in retirement from 65 to average life expectancy is something to the tune of $330,000 per person. And frankly, I think that that's an old number. So I would be shocked if that is not, if it's not actually higher than that. And the point being is that, you know, how do we reduce expenditures and make your retirement planning work? Well, all of it is important: income planning, investment planning, tax planning, et cetera. But staying active can't be discounted. We all know how important health is, but it directly relates to our finances, especially as it pertains to being in retirement. I think about my grandparents. You know, my grandfather went overseas. Drafted right out of high school, went into the service in the Army. My grandmother went with him. They got married months before that. They went overseas. After he did his service, he came home and went to work, and the only job he ever had was a tire shop. And he worked in this little old tire shop in Northern California, which eventually got bought out by Goodyear. But every day, Monday through Friday, 4 a.m. to 2:45 p.m., my grandfather took tires off of semi-trucks, shaved the old tread off of them, put new tread on them, put them back in the truck. And that took its toll physically on his knees, on his hips, on his ears. I mean, the guy's got rubber in his arms that you could see right now from scars, from injuries. Mm-hmm. But healthy as an ox as far as physical exercise, it doesn't also hurt that, you know, he would force me up and down deer stands and into bass boats and be extremely active. But he's 81 now, and 2 years ago, we went duck hunting just below the Oregon border. And the guy woke up at 2 a.m, he put on a pair of neoprene waders, we walked 3 miles out to the duck stand, broke ice on the way out, in water, up to our hips, and I struggled to keep up with him. That's a guy who's physically active, and it is translating to longevity in his life. Whereas we see plenty of folks who, you know, aren't necessarily nearly as active, and their definition of retirement is like, I'm not going to do anything at all. And, you know, oftentimes it translates to mental cognitive ability, physical ability, longevity. So don't discount staying active, finding a hobby, finding some purpose that gets you up and off the couch, because you can't sit Mai Tais on the beach for your entire retirement, although that can certainly be a part of it.
0: Well, and a lot of this is intentionality that you maybe start at a younger age. Like, as an example, I know a guy who is in his 40s, and he says, look, when I'm in my mid-80s, I want to be able to have one of my great-grandchildren run toward me at 2 years old, and I want to be able to bend down and pick him up and lift him up over my head as grandfathers or great-grandfathers do. Well, if I want to be able to do that 45 years from now, what do I need to be doing now to have myself in shape to be able to do that? Well, let's think about picking up a toddler and lifting him up over your head. What exercise in the gym does that approximate? Well, that's basically a goblet squat. And then you say, all right, well, we know that men lose a certain percentage of their strength and muscle mass every year as they age. So if I want to be able to pick up a two-year-old 45 years from now, how much do I need to be able to goblet squat today to be able to do that, right? Like, that's somebody who's incredibly intentional about this, and, you know, he'll probably be very well served physically later in life because of that. But then you have other people that just don't think about this at all. And yeah, it spirals in a lot of areas of your life if you don't keep yourself physically healthy. And this is obviously not a health show, but these are all things that are part of retirement planning. And that's why it's the kinds of things that we often end up talking about. So if you'd like to dive into your retirement plan a little bit more and figure out what are the things that I'm not thinking about? What are the blind spots that I might have? I think I have everything arranged for my retirement, but what are the things maybe that I don't know that I don't know? So we can help you uncover some of those in your 15-minute retirement ready phone call. Cost you nothing. Ron, tell us how to make that happen.
2: All you got to do is go to meetwithrosewood.com, meetwithrosewood.com, have a conversation with John or

0: Jake about your planning for retirement. And let me just say, before I go any further, before it slips out of my mind altogether, I have lifted weights at various stages of my life, but I have never heard the term goblet squat. Never heard
1: I
0: of
1: think
0: that.
1: He may have made that up, Ron. I'm not convinced that that's real.
0: I'm not really sure either. And what in the world would it have to do with goblet, you know?
2: Well, you're holding a dumbbell out in front of you, almost like you're presenting a very large goblet to someone, and then you squat.
1: I was misunderstood. I thought it was a goblin squat. I was convinced Mr. Stillman was preparing for a goblin invasion on his property and having to chuck them over fences only manually without any tools assisting him whatsoever.
0: I think goblin squat would have made more sense than goblet squat, but that's just me. So anyway, go to meetwithrosewood.com, and you can make it happen. You can sit down and talk about your situation. 15-minute retirement-ready phone call to start. I'm Ron Stutz, along with John Stillman and Jack Dozer. 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We're going to be right back in just a moment.
3: Hey, everyone. This is Brighton McConnell, and here's what you can find on chapelboro.com today. In our top stories of this past week, many of them were Chapel Hill Carborough City Schools related. The district now has a resolution around the Mandarin World Language Pathway and finalized what will happen for Glenwood Elementary School families after the school closes next summer. We also have details on a scary incident that happened at a virtual event for Chapel Hill High School seniors. In crime news, on Friday, Tai Lei Chi, the man previously charged for shooting and killing a UNC researcher on campus in 2023, was acquitted before his murder trial on the basis of insanity. Chi will remain involuntarily committed to a mental health facility in Butner. Finally, in business news, the Barnes & Noble location in Chapel Hill's University Place Mall announced its grand opening date of September 23rd. And we had big news here at the radio station, as the Chapel Hill Media Group is now officially under new ownership by a group of familiar names and voices. Get more information on all of those stories and many others on chapelboro.com.
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0: Welcome back to the Financial Symphony, and you may be asking yourself, why do they call this show a symphony? We haven't had any music, we haven't had any singing, anything like that. John Stillman has not done that, as he has many times before. Neither has Jake, but maybe we'll get to that sometime.
2: The night is young, though.
0: Yeah, you never know. You never know what's going to happen here. John, with all the animals on your farm, I got something here I bet you didn't know. I read this week, you know, a lot of people are allergic to cats, for example. Cat dander causes them to break out or, you know, have some form of an allergy to that kind of thing. But did you know that animals can be allergic to humans?
2: Well, this would explain some things about our dear departed Tater. Who sneezed constantly. In fact, when I got her from the Durham shelter, they had named her Allegra in the Durham shelter, which we always thought was a weird name to name a shelter dog.
0: Tater was a dog, so changed it to
2: Tater as soon as we got home. But we realized years later, you know what? Maybe it's because of the constant sneezing that they named her Allegra. And maybe the constant sneezing was because she was allergic to us. I don't know.
1: I think that's much more likely, frankly, number one. Number two, I find it interesting that the name Allegra was strange for you, but Tater was right at home. That doesn't correlate in my mind, but I digress.
0: I love it.
2: Fair enough.
0: Oh, man. We're thinking along the same lines here.
1: That's right.
0: But I've gotten so used to it over the years that I haven't even thought about that in a long time.
1: But I won't talk ill of the departed, though. So.
0: Yeah. Let's get back to our discussion about Betty White and doing some retirement planning. Betty White was hilarious. She was great. Everybody loved her. She lived to be almost 100 years old. And we had that earlier quote, I'm a health nut. I have a two-story house and a very bad memory. So I'm up and down those stairs all day. That's so good. But another thing that Betty White said, and this will echo the thoughts of a lot of people out there listening to the show today. You know, John and I have discussed in the past about how a lot of people don't really want to retire. And Betty White once said, retirement is not in my vocabulary. They aren't going to get rid of me that way. What do you guys make of that particular statement?
2: Yeah, well, I mean, we certainly do have a lot of folks who say they don't want to retire. And sometimes it's a defense mechanism. Like, I think sometimes they know that financially the numbers aren't there for them to be able to retire. So they're convincing everyone else and probably themselves that they don't actually want to retire anyway. But then there are other people who absolutely could retire financially. And they know that they could retire, but they like the job. And they're happy to keep doing it. They like the people they work with. They're excited about the projects they're working on. And they're fine to just keep working indefinitely, which is fine. But we also have to plan around things like, well, what if your employer decides that maybe having an 87-year-old as the head of sales is no longer what they want? Or, you know, maybe your health doesn't allow you to continue working. You know, it could be something happens with your company. Maybe your company gets acquired and you end up out of a job that way. So sometimes you get forced into retirement that way, and we have to plan around that.
0: Yeah, that's for sure. And, you know, one other thing that we've talked about a lot on this show over the years is how, you know, once you retire, you're going to lose a lot of that contact with other people. You may spend a lot of time with your coworkers or whatever, but once you're out of the workplace, you're probably not going to end up hanging out with them. And, you know, the social aspects are so important. And getting back to Betty White, she once said, people have told me, Betty, Facebook is a great way to keep in touch with old friends. And then she said, at my age, if I wanted to keep in touch with old friends, I'd need a Ouija board. Yeah. All her friends are gone. That makes a lot of sense.
2: Yeah. Well, and that's just, I guess, one of the reasons it's harder for people to maintain connections with some of their friends in retirement, because their friends are no longer here. I mean, my parents are not that old. They're in their early 70s. Dad is just about to turn 72. Mom will be 72 next year. And they're starting to see some of this where it's like, oh, wow, like some of our peers are dying. Mm-hmm. And it's a little bit jarring when you get to that age in life where it's like, you know, they didn't crash their helicopter. They just died. And so that, you know, it's tough on an emotional level to deal with it. Well, that's the stage of life that I'm in. But just thinking about this in terms of actually being social in retirement, it doesn't come as naturally for some people as they assume that it will, because you think, yeah, I'll still be friends with the people at the office. No, you won't. I'll now have the opportunity to make new friends in the neighborhood. Well, maybe, but they're probably kind of already ensconced in their own social life and social group, or they're just not social people. And, you know, people always talk about how Jesus was remarkable because he made 12 best friends in his 30s, and nobody else can make that many friends that late in life. It doesn't get any better when you're retirement age. And so unless you have some kind of built-in social network, your church or some kind of group that you volunteer with, it can be kind of hard to stay social in retirement.
1: 100%. And moreover, I think it's a reminder that in all seriousness, life is short. You know, John made a spiritual reference. The Bible says in the book of James, life is a vapor. It appears for a little time and vanishes away. And spend less time worrying about whether you can retire because you haven't gotten the clarity, because you're nervous about it, and spend more time making purposeful decisions, saying, I know life is short. I want to seize the reins and enjoy those golden years of retirement. And so let's make plans now. That clarity is invaluable.
0: I could pass along another thought, and I've learned this from experience, that particularly for men, they're not nearly as good about maintaining those old relationships with friends as women are.
2: Well, that's
0: so much better.
2: That reminds me of the old John Mulaney bit where he says, you know, you think your dad had friends when you were a kid? Your dad did not have friends. Your mom had friends, and they had husbands. But yeah, that is right. Not the same as your dad's friends.
0: That's exactly right. Yeah,
1: that's right. Hey, I would say I have, like, of the people that are friendly with me, 80% of them are through associations of such, and maybe 20% of them are actually people that are friends. That's exactly right. And I'm sure I'm on the 80% list with somebody else, I'm sure.
0: Oh, yeah. Yeah, I'm in that category, too. And my wife has these three best friends she's had since they were in, like, junior high. And, you know, they still get together on a regular basis. They talk to each other all the time. You know, I don't do that. You know, my best friend in high school died, and I can't really think of anybody else that I'm that close with from back in the day. So, you know, it happens. The older you get, the better you get, unless you're a banana. That's a very appealing statement from Betty White. What do you think?
2: The older you get, the better you get. Well, I mean, certainly with age comes wisdom, right? So there are people that as they get older, they just have more and more life experience to share. And we definitely have seen people who it's like they're getting better with age and retirement because they no longer have the stress of work weighing them down. You know, for some people, like, their career gives them life, and for other people, it really drains them. And so, yeah, I mean, I could give you a couple dozen clients that I'd say have just flourished in retirement because of not having that emotional and mental weight on them all the time.
0: And if you'd like to have a conversation with John Stillman, well, maybe you don't like John. You would rather meet with Jake. Hey, that's cool. Go to meetwithrosewood.com. 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If you want to get in touch and talk about getting to it through retirement, they're the guys to talk to. You can also call 800-545-2991 or text, whatever. 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I'm Ron Stutz, along with John Stillman and Jake Dozier, and we're going to be right back with more in just a moment.
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0: 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And they also incorporate other aspects of your life. The lifestyle you want in retirement, what your hopes and dreams are. First of all, it's important to get to know you. Can't put together a plan without knowing you and what's important to you. So keep all that in mind. Hey, you know, let me just say that baby boomers make up a big portion of Rosewood Wealth Management clients. I'm a baby boomer myself. Baby boomers were born in between 1946 and 1964, which means that they range from 64 to 80. And, you know, we talk about baby boomers a lot in society these days. But let me just ask you, John and Jake, what percentage of your client base is part of the baby boomer generation?
2: It's about 2/3 of it right now. Realistically, you would probably say it's even a higher proportion than that. It's just that so many folks have sent their children to us that has lowered the overall age profile. If we're talking baby boomers and their children, it's probably closer to 75% of the client base.
1: Yeah. And furthermore, the folks who typically reach out to us, they're in their late 50s, they're in their early 60s. So they're either right at the tail end of baby boomers or they're right at the next generation. And why is that? It's not because we won't meet with other folks. It's because retirement planning is really, that's sort of the most critical time. You know, you don't want to do retirement planning after you retired, although that's a good time to do it, but a better time to do it is before you retire. But you also, you know, it's a little bit more difficult to conceptually wrap your mind around when you're 15 years away from retiring. It feels like a faraway goal. So oftentimes that 5 to 10 years leading up to retirement is the optimal time to say, okay, am I on track? Am I meeting my goals? Am I achieving what I need to? What do I need to change so that I can get there? The best time to plant a tree is 20 years ago, but the second best time is today. Yeah.
2: This is also changing, by the way, because this year, 2026, is the first year that the first cohort of Gen Xers is turning 62. So we have Gen Xers who are now eligible to start their Social Security. Doesn't mean that they should at 62, but they're eligible. So, you know, it's kind of a shift happening there.
0: Yeah, the point is that
1: statistic that last year, I think it was 13,000 people per day are turning 65 in America. So, man, that the tail end of that baby boomer generation is coming, and it emphasizes how important this conversation really is.
0: That is really a remarkable statistic there. You know, the point is that there are older clients who are helped every day by the folks at Rosewood Wealth Management. There are younger ones as well, but the majority are in that baby boomer generation. It seems that there's a completely different set of financial challenges faced by baby boomers compared to what their parents faced. What are some of those unique challenges?
2: The two major ones that jump out to me are the lack of pensions being one. That previous generation, I won't say almost everybody had a pension, but certainly a much higher percentage of the population had some sort of retirement pension. Now, for people retiring, it's very rare that you're going to have a pension from a private employer. There are a few still, but mostly it's going to be state or federal employees that are going to have a retirement pension. And the other thing would be the whole sandwich generation thing, where, you know, they're taking care of their kids who just can't really get going career-wise, and also their parents who are, you know, in the nursing home.
1: I find that that baby boomer generation has a unique perspective, especially as it pertains to that sandwich idea. You know, I think one of the things that people don't emphasize enough in their planning is planning for the unexpected medical events like long-term care, like major illnesses, what have you. But the baby boomer generation, you know, the sandwich moniker is appropriate in that they've seen their parents go through home health care, assisted health care, long-term care, hospice, and they're also recognize how important it is that their kids get prepared. Not that they themselves don't need to be prepared, but they're living both sides of the coin, and it is a huge shift. And I think that over the next 15, 20 years or more, we're going to see a huge shift in that industry because of the experience of the baby boomers, which is probably a whole nother show on a different day entirely.
0: Sure. Now, do you guys find that there are specific financial fears or concerns among the baby boomer generation that you keep hearing over and over again?
2: What do you think on that, Jake? There's maybe a couple that come to mind for me, but I'd be interested to hear your knee-jerk thoughts.
1: I think the biggest one, back to what John said just a moment ago, which is the lack of pensions. What that births is this gnawing concern of, am I going to be okay in retirement? Is my money going to last as long as I do? And I don't say that truly out of like a fear-mongering element. But, you know, I read a statistic that said 6% of Americans have pensions, of which 2/3 of that 6%, so 4 of the 6, are government employees. So 2% of Americans have pensions from non-government organizations outside of Social Security. That is startling, because that the old adage of having sort of this three-legged stool to support you in retirement, where you've got pensions, you've got Social Security, you've got assets, you're eliminating one of the legs of the stool. And now it comes down to Social Security and assets. And when you look at the looming looming deficit as it stands presently with Social Security, and how that deficit is going to be exacerbated come 2032, it means that the onus of retirement preparation is on you and your shoulders alone. There is no bailout provision that is worthwhile for you to rest your laurels on. That translates to me as, okay, I need to be that much better of a steward of my finances, and my preparation is that much more important. That seems like, to me, the in-your-face concern that I hear most often. Maybe it's not always said like that, but that seems like the underarching concern I see from time and time again.
0: I know that we talked about how new people are coming on all the time, and, you're meeting new folks and getting to know them. In general, what are some of the mistakes that are made by baby boomers when it comes to their retirement planning?
2: Too much risk in the investments is one, and a lot of that is just you know, you've been aggressively investing for a lot of years and it's done well for you, so why not keep doing it? Well, it's different when you need that money for income in a couple of years. Lack of tax planning maybe is the biggest thing. Just not a lot of strategy happening for most people in terms of thinking about not just this year's taxes. Well, I mean, a lot of people only think about taxes when it's March and they say, oh, we got to file our taxes. Well, that's tax preparation. That's not planning. Tax planning can be looking at the next decade or two and saying, how do we pay the least amount of taxes over the next 20 years? What do we need to do today? I would say I don't see many people doing that until they come visit.
1: And I hate to say it, but I think a lot of it is systemic of our industry, because a majority of financial advisors, if you walk into a bank or an insurance company or, you know, a big company, they call it a wirehouse, like a, you know, like a big corporation. I won't name names, but point being is a lot of the times they're told by their compliance people, you are not allowed to talk about taxes. Like, you're not allowed to mention the tax impacts of investments or, you know, the tax ramifications or strategies. You have to say, talk to your accountant. But in reality, like John mentioned, many accountants are just preparers, and that doesn't mean they're bad at their job. It means that that's their duty, is to file paperwork, not to get ahead of taxes. And so where are you getting that tax planning advice? If it's ChatGPT or you're hoping H&R Block gives it, fills in those blanks for you, unfortunately, you're going to have a bad time.
0: You're listening to the Financial Symphony with John Stillman and Jake Dozer, Rosewood Wealth Management, and we're talking about specifically baby boomers here. In your opinion, guys, what are the top three things, let's break it down here, that baby boomers ought to make sure they've addressed as part of their retirement plan?
2: All right, I'll do my three. You see if they match, Jake. I'm going to say you have to have your income plan figured out. Where are the paychecks going to come from? You have to have the tax plan figured out. And I'll say you really need to figure out the legacy plan. A lot of people say, well, leaving an inheritance to my kids isn't that important. But most people are going to leave money behind, so let's be as efficient with it as possible.
1: 100%. I think that, you know, it's yin and yang. It's two sides of the same coin. An income plan dictates what lifestyle you want to live. The legacy plan dictates what happens with the leftovers. So maybe the way you approach the legacy question is not necessarily how much want to leave to the kids, but rather, do I want to emphasize that by living sort of my current life, or do I want to de-emphasize that by living above my current means because I can afford to do so? But that requires you knowing how much you can afford to live on in retirement. So it all is birthed first out of an income plan. In fact, if you are investing your money without an income plan, you are totally backwards, right? You've got the cart ahead of the horse. Most folks approach it, well, I've got investments and I feel like I'm a middle of the road risk taker, and that's my retirement plan. My friend, that is not going to do you. You first need to figure out what you want to accomplish in life. Then you need to set up your investments to support it. And then you need to figure out how to unwind that ball of wax and pay the least amount to Uncle Sam. Right. So like, these things need to act in tandem. Imagine that Venn diagram they used to draw in elementary school. You can't have one thing without the other. There's going to be overlap. And those three things, I would agree with John, and not because we're business partners, are paramount.
2: And if you feel like you're maybe lacking in any one of those areas, first of all, don't feel bad. Most people are lacking in at least one of those areas, if not all three. So no time like the present to start the process of fixing that with your 15-minute retirement ready phone call, which Ron is going to tell you about.
0: 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It's all kinds of strategies that you might not know about if you're trying to do it on your own. We have more coming up in a moment. In fact, they're going to answer some questions that have come in from some of our listeners in Mailbag right here on the Financial Symphony.
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0: I'm Ron Stutz. I live in Chapel Hill. I follow WCHL Chapelboro on social media, Facebook, Instagram, all of that for all the latest news and community information.
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0: 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My name is Ryan Stutz, and always John Stillman is on your radio. But now, Jake Dozer is here too. 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Make it happen that way. Time now to answer some questions that have come in from our listeners. First of all, we're going to go to Carrboro, where it's always 1 degree cooler. Mike has a question for him. I'm nearing 50 and so far have always done my own investing outside of what's already available through my workplace. But as I get closer to retirement age, it has me wondering if I should pursue a financial advisor. How much control will I have over my finances if I'm working with somebody else?
2: Well, most people, this is never an issue, but occasionally you'll have somebody that says, hey, I tried to withdraw money from my account and it's saying I can't do it because there's no cash in the account. And I tried to make some trades and it's saying I can't do that because it's a managed account. Well, yes, it's not going to let you get on and make trades in the account that we're managing. That would kind of defeat the purpose of what we're trying to do for you. So yes, in those cases, it will sometimes inconvenience people to feel like they have to ask for cash. But the reality is, usually we have your plan set up in such a way that you have other cash available to you, and it's not like you need cash overnight a lot of times. So those cases tend to be few and far between. But you know, I guess letting go of the control, Jake, for some people is tougher.
1: It is. And I think also it depends on what your relationship is with the financial advisor that you're looking for. Or is your definition of success with a financial advisor somebody who's day trading on your behalf? Unfortunately, Rosewood Wealth Management is not for you, because that just is not our philosophy, nor does any financial advisor really espouse that out there at all. If your goal is helping you to make the larger decisions in concert with your plan, such as with which funds do I sell at what time in order to create income so that I'm not hurting myself long-term in retirement, that's a healthier way, I would submit, to think about retirement planning. And it helps you realize that the conduit through which you work with a financial advisor is the management of your assets. But that is not what you're paying for. What you're paying for is the holistic planning that derives those decisions. So if those are the type of decisions you're making, a retirement planner is the right fit for you. If you're looking for somebody to find you the next Amazon before it goes big, you probably should listen to a different show, unfortunately.
0: Jake, I love what you just said. You said something in concert with your plan that fits right into the whole philosophy of the financial symphony.
1: Oh, that was on purpose. That's for sure.
0: Okay. All right.
1: I'd like to take credit for that, of course.
0: Next question here is from Paul in Durham. And Paul says, this is a good one. Paul says, my brother-in-law seems to think the stock market will crash by Christmas. If he's right, where should I be putting my money right now?
1: You should sell all your investments, cash it all out, buy gold bricks, and bury it in your backyard. Said no one ever. Just to clarify, that is not financial advice. Somebody much smarter than me in compliance makes me emphasize that sarcasm was not real. No, in all seriousness, you know, you got to be right twice when you're getting out of the market. When to get out and when to get back in. You also have to ask yourself, you know, what's really your game plan here? Is your game plan, I need to spend all of my money immediately after Christmas? Well, then, yeah, if you're going to spend all of your money that you've worked your whole life saving immediately after Christmas, sure, you should sell out of the market. But if your goal, like most folks, is I need for the next 20 or 30 years for my money to continue working for me, because like Ron mentioned at the beginning of the show, the goal is to get through retirement, not just to it. Well, then that means that your brother-in-law's advice probably should be stored where the rest of the advice from your brother-in-law goes, which is a place that I won't mention on the radio.
0: Yeah, you want to, you know, you don't want to take financial advice from your brother-in-law.
1: Generally speaking, that's true. Although I do love my brother-in-law. If he's listening, Drew, yeah, you're the man. But we both
0: But his financial situation may not be the same.
1: That's correct.
0: Sure. Hey, one more question here today, and we're going to go to Snow Camp for this one. Haven't had a question from Snow Camp in quite some time. And it is from Dave. Dave says, is a donor-advised fund a valuable enough benefit to set up? Or should I just donate directly to charities and get the tax write-offs that way?
2: Well, it's a good question. I'm glad you're thinking about this, Dave. We do use donor-advised funds a lot. That's certainly a strategy that we recommend to a lot of folks. Doesn't mean that you should do it necessarily. That's part of the tax plan discussion that we're having with people. The way it works, just to give you sort of a cheat sheet on the donor-advised fund, is you put the money into the donor-advised fund, you get the tax write-off when you put the money in there. And then you can give money to charities for the rest of your life from that fund. You could give it all the next year from that fund. You don't then get a deduction when you give it to the charity. You already got the deduction when you put it in the donor advised fund. But once it's in the donor advised fund, you can't leave it to your kids. You can't spend it on a cruise. Like, it only can go to nonprofits at that point. The use case for it might be something like, let's suppose that you sold a piece of property and you had a lot of capital gains that you realized this year. And it would actually really benefit you to have a nice big deduction on your taxes this year. So what you might do is plop 50 grand into a donor advised fund. You get that $50,000 deduction this year, and then you're going to give it to charities over the course of the next 5 or 10 years. You're basically just prepaying your charitable giving for the next however long. But you're realizing that deduction this year, in a year that it might be more valuable to you, as opposed to a future year where it might not help you as much. That's the quick story on donor advised funds, and a great example of something that We don't want to give a blanket, yeah, you should use that, or you shouldn't. No, it's, you need to look at it in your case and your situation and all these questions, really, Mike, Paul, and Dave. All great examples of things that we can talk about in your 15-minute retirement-ready phone call when you schedule it.
0: 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I'm Ron Stutz, along with John Stillman, Jake Dozer. Still getting used to the fact that there are two of you guys to talk to every week, and it's been fun today, guys.
2: Always a pleasure, and unless he came here to try to mutiny me from my own, I don't think that's the right use of mutiny, but to foment a mutiny. There we go. Unless he came here to foment a mutiny, there will be two of us for a while.
1: No, yeah. The intention is very clear to all the listeners. Is a mutiny? Oh, my word.
0: It's easy.
1: Is being fomented. And, man, what a pocket full of change you just gave me in all those 25-cent words. Jeez
2: yeah.
1: Louise.
2: You're welcome.
0: Foment. Hey, join us next time for the next edition of the Financial Symphony, where everything will be harmonious if you just get in touch with the folks at Rosewood Wealth Management. Everybody have a great week.
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2: For Austin to be safe, ICE should end its surge here in our community.
1: Congressman Greg Kassar, after a man was shot in his car by ICE agents in North Austin. Local police telling us ICE is preventing them from conducting an investigation. Once at the hospital, the man, reportedly a Venezuelan national here illegally, was transferred to federal custody. In Russia, Ukrainian forces firing more than 1,000 drones toward Moscow Sunday. The mayor calling it the city's largest ever drone attack, hitting a high-rise and oil refinery. This is Russians voted in the first parliamentary election since the war, the balloting virtually devoid of opposition to Vladimir Putin. Early return showing his party winning. CNN is scheduled to be the pool reporter for the president's UN visit this week, but it doesn't know what to do now with Trump banning them. This is ABC News. The LA County Medical Examiner confirming now the death of Presley Gerber, son of Cindy Crawford, at a rehab facility. He was 27. At 15, he was signed on as a model. Scientists celebrating the unveiled discovery of a new kind of cat, first new feline species in more than 100 years, not just because we have a cute new kitty to admire, but because of what it suggests to
3: us. New things are just all around us. And with discoveries like the Telkai cat, it gives us more reason to look and protect the environment that they live in as well, so that they also don't go extinct.
1: ABC News geriatric medicine subspecialist Dr. Alan Chang. As of now, there's only one in captivity, a 10-year-old male in Bolivia, found and partially raised by humans and given to a cat sanctuary. A new museum in L.A. is unlike any other you've seen before because its creator is George Lucas. The George Lucas Star Wars-themed Museum of Art is spaced like a spaceship. Wayne Cabot, ABC News.
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0: Hey everyone, this is Brighton McConnell, and here's what you can find on chapelboro.com today. In our top stories of this past week, many of them were Chapel Hill Carrboro City Schools related. The district now has a resolution around the Mandarin World Language Pathway and finalized what will happen for Glenwood Elementary School families after the school closes next summer. We also have details on a scary incident that happened at a virtual event for Chapel Hill High School seniors. In crime news on Friday, Tai Lei Chi, the man previously charged for shooting and killing a UNC researcher on campus in 2023, was acquitted before his murder trial on the basis of insanity. Chi will remain involuntarily committed to a mental health facility in Butner. Finally, in business news, the Barnes & Noble location in Chapel Hill's University Place Mall announced its grand opening date of September 23rd. And we had big news here at the radio station, as the Chapel Hill Media Group is now officially under new ownership by a group of familiar names and voices. Get more information on all of those stories and many others on chapelboro.com.
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0: Hey there, this is social media manager Henry Taylor. If you like seeing your news as well as hearing it, at Chapelboro News on Instagram has you covered. 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
9: ABC News, I'm Brian Clark. New uncertainty in the Middle East, where Houthi rebels say that all of Yemen's west coast is now under their control. That's important because it borders a crucial shipping strait, says ABC contributor Steve Ganyard.
10: They don't have to do anything. They can say they could put mines in the water. They can say they have drones and anti-ship cruise missiles set up there. And that's going to be enough to scare off the shippers to not go through there.
9: There were protests in Austin, Texas Sunday after ICE agents shot a man who was delivering for DoorDash. His lawyer says he was released from a hospital and is now in ICE custody. Treasury Secretary Scott Bessent met with his Chinese counterpart and proposed a notification mechanism for artificial intelligence incidents that could impact national security. President Trump meets with Xi Jinping later this week. As Yom Kippur, the holiest day of the year in Judaism, got underway, a police officer was shot and injured outside of a synagogue in Ontario. This is ABC News. President Trump has some big new plans for the arch he wants built, says ABC Stephen Portnoy in Washington.
11: It's 25 stories tall, the president wants to make this arch, and it would be at the foot of Arlington National Cemetery, right across the Potomac River from the Lincoln Memorial, off the Memorial Bridge, which connects D.C. and Virginia.
9: The president also said that it will be a, quote, top-grade military complex, complete with spaces for snipers and the ability to launch military drones. Home buyers are being hit with interest rates approaching 7% on 30-year mortgages, but they may be getting some relief from sellers. Data from Redfin says the percentage of sellers willing to offer concessions rose to 45% in August, the highest in at least 6 years. And talk from tech leaders about slowing AI developments led to a lawsuit. Four subscribers to AI services sued, arguing that the companies discussing this slowdown breaks antitrust laws. I'm Brian Clark, ABC News.
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24: Good morning. Happy Monday. 6:05 is your time. 73 degrees your temperature in Chapel Hill. I got one more hot summer-like day today before temperatures become more fall-like tomorrow. We'll have highs around 90 this afternoon. It's going to start relatively sunny and get cloudier over the course of the day. We got rain coming later tonight with lows in the upper 60s and then rain for the next few days, at least off and on, but that will cut the temperature down quite a bit. We'll be in the upper 70s tomorrow, and then we'll top out in the mid-60s on Wednesday and Thursday before ticking back up into the 70s with the sun coming back out again this weekend. Good to be with you on this Monday morning. Let's catch you up on local news as we start the day. 3 years after a fatal shooting on campus that shook the entire community, the lone suspect in the case has been acquitted by reason of insanity. That was the conclusion Friday in the case of Tai Lei Chi, the former UNC grad student who was charged with killing his advisor, UNC professor Zijian. Judge Alan Bedour issued that verdict after hearing from mental health experts from the prosecution and defense, who both agreed that that was the right course of action. Chi's now been returned to Central Regional Hospital in Butner, where he's been for the last 3 years. He'll be there indefinitely, reevaluated every year to determine whether he remains a danger to himself or others. We spoke afterward with Orange County District Attorney Jeff Neiman.
25: The expert for the state and the defense both rendered nearly identical opinions, essentially saying he did understand the nature of what he did. In other words, he understood that getting a gun and using the gun to shoot somebody could result in their injury or death. He was capable of understanding that. However, because of his mental illness, he did not understand the inherent wrongfulness of that action. Both psychiatrists spoke in detail about the fact that he essentially believed that what he was doing was an act of self-defense for himself and for someone else who may or may not even exist. The main thing I want to point out to people is this is an example of what our responsibility as a DA's office is. Our job is not necessarily to convict. Oftentimes, justice requires a conviction and punishment, but our job is equally to know and follow our responsibility that if we know the person is either factually or legally not guilty, it is just as strongly our duty to go into court and say that. And in this case, the opinions of the experts were unanimous that he was not guilty by reason of insanity. So in this particular case, justice was us going into court and telling the judge exactly that and asking for this outcome that we got.
24: That's Orange County DA Jeff Niemann speaking there. Staying in legal news, police in Carrboro are searching for a suspect in a stabbing incident that left one victim with life-threatening injuries. It occurred at the Berkshire 54 apartment complex just after midnight early Friday morning. Police say the victim is expected to survive. The suspect is 33-year-old Keela Quarles. There's a photo of her on our website, chapelboro.com, and Carrboro police want to hear from you if you have any information. Quarles and the victim knew each other, so police say there's no general threat to the community. Staying with law enforcement, we have a positive update on a story we reported Friday afternoon. In case you missed it, the Orange County Sheriff's Office put out an alert that they were searching for a missing 70-year-old woman, Margaret Browning, but the Sheriff's Office was able to locate her safely that same evening. Now to Chapel Hill, where a popular restaurant is temporarily closed after a fire broke out over the weekend. Tanya's Cafe and Bake Shop on Elliott Road experienced the fire in the early morning hours of Saturday. Nobody was injured, but the space suffered significant fire, smoke, and water damage. Tanya's has been open since March of last year. Owner Tanya Council is the granddaughter of Mildred Council of Mama Dips fame. No timeline yet for when the restaurant might reopen. Turning to UNC, students remained shaken by a pair of racially charged incidents that took place on campus last month, and now the office of U.S. House Representative Valerie Fushi is getting involved. On August 29th, members of the Taiwanese Student Association were harassed by a group of men on Polk Place. 2 days later, another man harassed a group of students at a party organized by the Black Student Movement. Last week, Fushi's office sent a letter to Chancellor Lee Roberts asking for details on the response to those incidents and urging UNC officials to reach out to students of color who've been left feeling unsafe on campus. You can get a link to the full letter on chapelboro.com. Turning to Chatham County, Triangle Business Journal reports a Superior Court judge has sided with a developer who wants to put a data center at Triangle Innovation Point off Route 1 in spite of the county's recently enacted moratorium on data centers. The judge did not strike down the moratorium. Instead, he ruled that the developer can go forward because they'd begun the process before the moratorium was enacted, but observers say that case could have repercussions on other data center moratoriums elsewhere. Meanwhile, Chatham County commissioners meet today at 1 with an agenda that includes presentations on space needs, early childhood education, agricultural preservation, and the use of funds from the National Opioid Settlement. The board will also consider a proposal for a 238-lot subdivision east of Bynum and vote on a resolution opposing the proposed Enbridge gas line in Chatham County. Get a link to the full agenda on chapelboro.com. Finally, back to Carrboro, where Police Chief Chris Atack announced last week that he's heading into retirement at the end of the month after a career spanning more than a quarter century. We spoke about Atack on Friday with Carrboro Mayor Barbara Fushi.
0: He is scheduled to retire effective October 1st of this year, which is a few weeks from now. And he is heading towards almost 28 career years with the town of Carrboro. He's been a good community servant and a good leader for our town. He'll be missed. I know from my perspective, the one thing that I always noted about Chief Atack was his wit, right? He always had something witty to say, something humorous. I remember one time he bought some mango Pepsi by my house. I don't even know how we got on that, but I looked on my porch and there he was with some mango Pepsi. But I think he's led well in the Carrboro Police Department, and I

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0: Let's look at traffic and weather brought to you by Rand Coca-Cola Beverages. Problem-free out there on the roads. No incidents, accidents, or delays to report right now. We'll keep an eye on things over the course of the morning. And as always, if you're seeing anything we're not reporting, let us know about it by sending us a text when you're safe and off the roads at 919-240-6000. Weather's also looking good, but grab the umbrellas for later. We've got 73 degrees for your temperature right now with mostly clear skies. We'll start the day mostly sunny, and then we'll see clouds gradually rolling in throughout the day. It's going to be one more hot summer-like day with highs around 90. If you like the fall-like stuff, hang on. It's coming real quick, but today is going to be hot. As we get into the afternoon, we'll see a chance of rain developing, possible scattered thundershowers in the mix as well, so careful if you're out and about later. Overnight lows down to the upper 60s with that chance of rain continuing overnight. And then for tomorrow, we'll have a slight chance of rain in the morning, better chance of rain, and maybe thunder showers again in the afternoon. It will be cooler, though, with highs in the upper 70s. And that's the start of a trend. We'll actually top out only in the 60s on Wednesday and Thursday, rain likely both days. And then the weekend's looking real nice. Mostly sunny skies again for Friday, Saturday, and Sunday. High temperatures in the 70s all 3 days, so we can look forward to that. 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Game day deserves the refreshing taste of Coca-Cola, and no matter the team, no matter the sport, everyone knows fan work is thirsty work. Enjoy a refreshing Coca-Cola today. 6:14 is your time. Coming up later on in the show, we'll have Tom Jensen on the line from Public Policy Polling talking about the latest numbers. Less than 2 months out from the midterm. That's coming up at 8:30. Of course, we got the Impossible Quiz at 8:45. At 7:30, we'll have a couple of folks coming in from the Burwell School in Hillsboro. They've just renamed themselves the Elizabeth Keckley Center at the Burwell School. So we'll talk about the name change and new programming going forward. And coming up next, we've got sports, including a look back at Carolina football. Had a big lead against Clemson on Saturday with a chance to win. Let it slip away, though, and drop to 2-1 on the season. We'll look at the state of Carolina football when we come back after this.
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3: We're about to spend a few weeks at New Hope Church talking about what comes after death. I'm Pastor Adam, and I think this conversation matters because for a lot of us, heaven isn't just something we wonder about. 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We wish we knew more. 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
0: Aaron Kitt coming at you from Chapel Hill Media Group Studios here on East Franklin Street. It is time now to take a look at sports. Carolina football took a rough loss in Saturday's ACC.

0: SEC opener, giving up a 17-3 lead and falling at Clemson 28-20, their eighth straight loss to the Tigers dating back to 2010. With your recap and a look at where the Tar Heels stand now, here's 97.9 The Hills, Michael Coe.
1: The Tar Heels had roughly 2.5 hours to sit and think about what could potentially have been a program-defining win. UNC had Clemson on the ropes, just a few plays away from its first win against the Tigers since 2010, and its first win in Death Valley since 2001. With a second and goal opportunity and leading 17-15 with 8 minutes and 11 seconds left, a touchdown would have made things very difficult for fresh-faced quarterback Tate Reynolds and Clemson. Instead, practically every play from the resumption of the game after a weather delay onward went the Tigers' way. Clemson forced UNC to settle for a short field goal, then engineered a lightning-quick touchdown drive to take the lead for the first time all game. Despite some questionable late-game management that allowed Carolina 2 drives to try and salvage a result, Clemson came out on top once again. Just as the Tigers for years could not seem to get past their own shortcomings in the Dean Smith Center, it seems the Tar Heels are similarly snake-bit whenever they see that orange tiger paw on the football field. However good or bad Clemson is in any given season, it can still get the job done against Carolina. But running back Ben Hall, only in his second season with UNC after transferring from Michigan, wasn't ready to make any prognostications of doom for the Tar Heels afterward. Coming off a career-best performance, which saw him score a touchdown and total 145 yards of offense, Hall maintained that the team would use Saturday's loss for good.
2: We just gotta get back to work. We'll be alright. We're a good team. I think we've shown we can compete on any level. I got faith in my guys, so I think we'll be alright. You know, any frustration, we just work through it in practice and just keep getting better.
1: Even despite his strong stat line, it would be hard for someone like Hall to not be frustrated after a particularly questionable play-calling decision late in the game. Facing a 4th-and-1 at midfield and trailing 21-20, UNC elected not to utilize its rushing attack, which had been averaging 5.5 yards per carry, but instead had quarterback Billy Edwards try a deep pass to tight end Jelani Thurman. The pass, like 16 of Edwards' other 30 attempts on the day, fell incomplete. Hall declined to point any fingers at the decision makers, instead putting the onus on himself.
2: Got to start coming up with 7 instead of 3, and I think me personally, I need to do a better job of getting us in that end zone. So we'll just keep working, man. We'll be all right.
1: Hall's positive outlook aside, it's worth wondering when UNC will have as golden an opportunity to beat Clemson again. The Tigers for years have operated on a higher plane than the Tar Heels in football, and even star-studded Carolina rosters have wilted when seeing that orange paw. The weather delay, which was triggered by a nearby lightning strike but which came as Memorial Stadium was still dry, and the ensuing 8 minutes and 11 seconds will no doubt live in UNC football infamy. Bill Belichick, he of the famous "We're on to Cincinnati" press conference after a humiliating loss on Monday Night Football with the Patriots, made sure to emphasize after Saturday's game that the season was not over for the Tar Heels.
3: In the last 8 minutes of the game, we missed a couple opportunities on offense and missed some tackles on defense, had a couple long runs that obviously hurt us. So disappointing end, but we just got to keep working and keep getting better, which we are.
1: Maybe UNC is getting better, baby step by baby step. But in an era of college football where Indiana can go from doormat to champion in 2 years, baby steps simply aren't enough for envious fan bases and athletic departments across the country. And speaking of Indiana, some of that state's residents will be making a visit to Chapel Hill next weekend to see just how much the Tar Heels have improved. Look out, Carolina. Here come the Irish. For 97.9 The Hill, I'm Michael Coe.
0: Elsewhere in sports, 7th-ranked Carolina women's soccer got a big win on Sunday, rolling over Alcorn State 5-0. Not as good a weekend for the Tar Heel men, who fell to number 21 Clemson 2-1, despite having a man advantage for the entire second half. Carolina field hockey also took a loss, 2-1 to 9th-ranked Virginia in their ACC opener. They're now 3-4 on the season. 25th-ranked UNC volleyball had a mixed weekend, falling at top-ranked Nebraska in 4 sets Friday, but rebounding with a win win over Florida Gulf Coast the next day. On the links, the Tar Heel women's golf team finished 8th out of 15 teams at the Mason and Rudolph Championship in Tennessee. And finally, in baseball, the Durham Bulls wrapped up their season on Saturday with a 4-3 win over Worcester. The Bulls finished the season with a record of 67-81.
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0: Thanks, Mayor. 6:22, your time. Sports brought to you this hour by Chapel Hill Tire. Got a word from them now, and then music from Todd Rundgren on the way after that.
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0: 6:28, your time. Hey, summer is wrapping up. Fall is getting started, I think, officially today. And with that in mind, head to the famous Reagan and Holly's Pumpkin Patch, celebrating its 25th season. 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If you're heading to Reagan and Holly's Pumpkin Patch today, it's not really going to feel like fall, but starting tomorrow, it definitely will. Right now, it's 73 degrees. We've got clear skies. It's going to be sunny in the morning, increasing clouds in the afternoon, but high temperatures are going to be very warm. We'll be up around 90 again today, just for the one more day. We will get some rain coming in the afternoon, scattered showers and thunderstorms beginning in the middle of the afternoon, continuing off and on through the evening and overnight hours. Lows down in the upper 60s, and then a big drop in the temperature beginning tomorrow. We'll still have off and on rain for Tuesday, Wednesday, and Thursday there in the middle of the week, but our temperatures will be down. We'll be in the upper 70s tomorrow, topping out maybe only in the mid 60s on Wednesday and Thursday, and then a beautiful weekend coming. Mostly sunny skies on Friday, Saturday, and Sunday. Very fall-like with highs in the 70s, so you want to head to Reagan and Holly's Pumpkin Patch and get a taste of fall while the summer's still going on. Go today. 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
0: A couple things we're following in the news today. First of all, on Friday, Tylee Chi, the former UNC grad student who was charged with killing his advisor, UNC professor Zichi Yan, in an on-campus shooting 3 years ago, was acquitted on grounds of insanity. That was an agreement between the prosecution and defense. They both had mental health experts examine Chi, and both of them reached the same conclusion, which is that he suffered from undiagnosed mental illness, believed he was acting in defense of someone who may not even exist, and wasn't mentally capable of understanding the consequences of his actions. So he's been acquitted by reason of insanity, not going free, though. He's headed back to Central Regional Hospital in Butner. He's been there for the last 3 years, and he'll remain there indefinitely. In legal news otherwise, police in Carrboro are looking for a suspect in a stabbing incident that left one victim with life-threatening injuries. This happened at the Berkshire 54 apartment complex early Friday morning. Victims expected to survive. Police say the victim and the suspect knew each other, so no general threat to the community. But they're still searching for the suspect, 33-year-old Keela Quarles. There's a photo of her up on our website, chapelboro.com. If you have any information, contact Carrboro Police. In Chapel Hill, a popular restaurant is temporarily closed after a fire broke out over the weekend. The restaurant is Tanya's Cafe and Bake Shop on Elliott Road. The fire happened in the early morning hours of Saturday. Nobody was injured, but the space suffered significant damage, not just from fire, but also smoke and water as well. Tanya's has been open since March of last year. No timeline for when it might reopen. In sports, UNC football took a loss in Saturday's ACC opener, 28-20 at the hands of Clemson. They had a 2-touchdown lead early, but gave it up. UNC now 2-1 on the season, and their schedule does get harder. Next up is Notre Dame, the number 3 team in the nation, coming to town next weekend. They do have a bye week this week. 6:33 is your time. Good to be with you on this Monday morning. We got more news for you coming, or more music for you, rather, coming up next with the Killers on deck after this.
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0: 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Killers before that with All These Things That I've Done.
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0: Let's look at traffic and weather brought to you by the Chapel Hill Restaurant Group. Got one slowdown out there on the roads. It's where we usually see it at 645. Durham Freeway southbound from Cornwallis down to I-40. That on-ramp to get onto 40 East. Often slow at this time in the morning. Other than that, things are looking all right. But if you're seeing anything we're not reporting, send us a text when you're safe and off the roads and tell us about it at 919-240-6000. As for the weather, that's looking pretty good right now. 72 degrees in Chapel Hill, Carrboro. It's going to get hot today, and it will eventually get rainy, too. So get ready for that later on. Right now, though, it's not too bad. 72 degrees, mostly clear. It should be mostly sunny this morning, and then the clouds start coming in the afternoon. High temperatures will hit 90 degrees. We do have a chance of rain creeping into the forecast around the middle of the afternoon. Expect scattered showers and possible thunder showers for the later part of the day, including the evening and overnight hours. We'll have lows in the upper 60s tonight, and then tomorrow we'll have off and on rain, especially in the afternoon, maybe another thunder shower in the mix, but it will be cooler with highs in the upper 70s, and that's a trend. It's going to feel much more fall-like for the rest of the week after the hot weather today. Rain on Wednesday and Thursday, much cooler with highs only in the mid-60s those 2 days, and then some beautiful weather in store for us this weekend. Mostly sunny skies on Friday, Saturday, and Sunday with highs in the 70s all 3 days. 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
0: And it's 6:47 now. We're going to keep the hour going by playing music from an artist who's got a birthday today. Happy 54th birthday to Liam Gallagher of Oasis. Here's Don't Look Back in Anger on 97.9 The Hill.

0: Happy 54th birthday to Liam Gallagher of Oasis. That's a double shot of Oasis there. Wonderwall, the song you just heard, Don't Look Back in Anger, kicked off that set. 6:56 is your time. Going to come back and wrap up the hour after this.
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3: We're about to spend a few weeks at New Hope Church talking about what comes after death. I'm Pastor Adam, and I think this conversation matters because for a lot of us, heaven isn't just something we wonder about. There's a person attached to that question. We believe what the Bible says, but we still miss them. We wish we knew more. So we're going to open up the Bible and talk about what we can know, what God has promised, and the comfort we can find there. It's called Afterlife, a series on heaven, and I'd love to have you with us this September at New Hope Church in Durham.
0: 6:57, your time, going on this week and into the start of next.

0: 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Thanks to their help, all adoptable dogs are $25 and adoptable cats are $50 now through the end of the month, September 30th. Adoptions include vaccinations and spay-neuter operations and microchipping for the animals. No appointment needed to visit and view available pets at the Orange County Animal Services office in Chapel Hill. Speaking of animals, the New Hope Bird Alliance is hosting several events this fall to view chimney swifts as they roost for the season. Next one is going to be at 6:30 p.m. tomorrow, Tuesday the 22nd, in downtown Durham on the roof of the Durham Hotel. Everyone invited to head there and check them out tomorrow night. If you're a true crime fan, head to Yonder in Hillsboro for their first ever true crime happy hour this Wednesday, starting at 6 p.m. with retired Orange County Sheriff's Investigator Tim Horn chatting with Yonder's own Eric Pruitt about one of Orange County's most compelling cold cases, the boy beneath the billboard, a case that was ultimately solved after nearly 30 years. Get details at yonderbarnc.com. And, of course, got a big event coming up this weekend, the Carrboro Music Festival, all day Sunday, the 27th. Starting at 1 p.m. with dozens of bands and artists at venues all over town. Festival opens on Saturday with an open mic from 2 to 4 at Town Commons, a music market from 4 to 7 at the Art Center, and a kickoff show that evening at Cat's Cradle. Get the full lineup and more info at CarrboroMusicFestival.com. And, of course, for more information on upcoming events and happenings in our community, you can always get more on the local events calendar page on our website, ChapelBurrow.com.
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0: Time is 6:59. Got ABC News at the top of the hour in just a few seconds, and then much more of this morning with Aaron Keck after that. Quick look at weather before I send you there. 72 degrees in Chapel Hill with mostly clear skies and the sun coming up. It's going to be sunny this morning, cloudier this afternoon with a chance of rain developing later. Highs around 90 today, another summer-like day. But this is the first day of fall, and it's going to be fall-like for the rest of the week. Highs in the 60s and 70s every day starting tomorrow with rain for most of the week.
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3: ABC News, I'm Brian Clark. The U.S. war with Iran hangs over this week's meeting of world leaders in New York at the U.N. General Assembly. ABC's Lionel Moise has more.
4: Iran-backed Houthis in Yemen launching air attacks on Saudi Arabia Saturday. To protect its regional interests, a Saudi-led coalition has backed Yemen's internationally recognized government since 2015. A senior Houthi official is warning countries against joining Saudi Arabia in Yemen's civil war, telling the Associated Press they've assured the Trump administration they won't attack U.S. vessels in the Red Sea.
3: That violence helping drive gas to a nationwide average of over $4.43 a gallon, according to Gas Buddy. MS Now, Politico, and CNN say in a joint statement they're going to sue to restore their access to the White House after President Trump banned the three organizations over negative coverage. An ICE shooting in Austin, Texas, Sunday is now under investigation. This is ABC News. Patrick Clancy spoke out for the first time since his ex-wife's mistrial and the killings of their three children. ABC's Allison Kosick has more on Clancy's 60 Minutes interview.
5: Clancy says in the months that followed, he did not want to live.
6: There was a time where I didn't think I would live to see my 35th birthday, and I was completely fine with it.
5: He moved to New York 3 months after the killings. Then came the trial, and his calm on the witness stand fed online theories that he was uncaring, unfaithful, even that he killed the children himself. He says the calm was not what it looked like.
3: Clancy said he forgives his ex-wife, Lindsay Clancy, and believes her mental illness caused the action. Vladimir Putin's United Russia Party retained its majority in Russia's parliament after an orchestrated election that kept most opposition candidates off the ballot. It's the first parliamentary election since the 2022 invasion of Ukraine. I'm Brian Clark, ABC News.
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0: Good morning and happy Monday. 7:04 is your time. 72 degrees your temperature in Chapel Hill. Looking out there at mostly clear skies, but we'll get more clouds in later today and a chance of rain developing in the later afternoon. Possible thunder showers off and on in the mix. It's also going to be a hot day today with highs up around 90, but never fear. Fall is arriving this week, both in actual calendar terms and also in how it's going to feel terms. We'll see temperatures dropping into the 70s for tomorrow and staying much closer to that for the rest of the week and weekend. We will get some rain off and on for the middle of the week, again, starting later today. But by the time we get to the weekend, the sun will be back out again. Temperatures will be in the 70s. First full weekend of fall will be a real good weather-wise. Catching you up on local news as we start the hour, beginning with legal news. 3 years after a fatal shooting on campus that shook our entire community, the lone suspect in the case has been acquitted by reason of insanity. That was the conclusion Friday in the case of Tyler Chi, the former UNC grad student who was charged with killing his advisor, UNC professor Zichi Yan. Judge Alan Badur issued that verdict after hearing from mental health experts from the prosecution and defense, who both agreed that that was the right course of action. Chi's now been returned to Central Regional Hospital in Butner, where he's been for the last 3 years. He'll stay there indefinitely, reevaluated every year to determine whether he remains a danger to himself or others. We spoke afterward with Orange County District Attorney Jeff Neiman.
13: The expert for the state and the defense both rendered nearly identical opinions, essentially saying he did understand the nature of what he did. In other words, he understood that getting a gun and using the gun to shoot somebody could result in their injury or death. He was capable of understanding that. However, because of his mental illness, he did not understand the inherent wrongfulness of that action. Both psychiatrists spoke in detail about the fact that he essentially believed that what he was doing was an act of self-defense for himself and for someone else who may or may not even exist. The main thing I want to point out to people is this is an example of what our responsibility as a DA's office is. Our job is not necessarily to convict. Oftentimes, justice requires a conviction and punishment, but our job is equally to know and follow our responsibility that if we know the person is either factually or legally not guilty, it is just as strongly our duty to go into court and say that. And in this case, the opinions of the experts were unanimous that he was not guilty by reason of insanity. So in this particular case, Justice was us going into court and telling the judge exactly that and asking for this outcome that we got.
0: That's Orange County DA Jeff Niemann speaking there. Staying in legal news, police in Carrboro are searching for a suspect in a stabbing incident that left one victim with life-threatening injuries. It occurred at the Berkshire 54 apartment complex just after midnight early Friday morning. Police say the victim is expected to survive. The suspect is 33-year-old Keela Quarles. There's a photo of her on our website, chapelboro.com, and Carrboro police want to hear from you if you have any information. Quarles and the victim knew each other, so police say there's no general threat to the community. Staying with law enforcement, we have a positive update on a story we reported Friday afternoon. In case you missed it, the Orange County Sheriff's Office put out an alert that they were searching for a missing 70-year-old woman, Margaret Browning, but the Sheriff's Office was able to locate her safely that same evening. Now to Chapel Hill, where a popular restaurant is temporarily closed after a fire broke out over the weekend. Tanya's Cafe and Bake Shop on Elliott Road experienced the fire in the early morning hours of Saturday. Nobody was injured, but the space suffered significant fire, smoke, and water damage. Tanya's has been open since March of last year. Owner Tanya Council is the granddaughter of Mildred Council of Mama Dips fame. No timeline yet for when the restaurant might reopen. Turning to UNC, students remained shaken by a pair of racially charged incidents that took place on campus last month, and now the office of U.S. House Representative Valerie Fushi is getting involved. On August 29th, members of the Taiwanese Student Association were harassed by a group of men on Polk Place. 2 days later, another man harassed a group of students at a party organized by the Black Student Movement. Last week, Fushi's office sent a letter to Chancellor Lee Roberts asking for details on the response to those incidents and urging UNC officials to reach out to students of color who've been left feeling unsafe on campus. You can get a link to the full letter on chapelboro.com. Turning to Chatham County, Triangle Business Journal reports a Superior Court judge has sided with a developer who wants to put a data center at Triangle Innovation Point off Route 1 in spite of the county's recently enacted moratorium on data centers. The judge did not strike down the moratorium. Instead, he ruled that the developer can go forward because they'd begun the process before the moratorium was enacted, but observers say that case could have repercussions on other data center moratoriums elsewhere. Meanwhile, Chatham County commissioners meet today at 1 with an agenda that includes presentations on space needs, early childhood education, agricultural preservation, and the use of funds from the National Opioid Settlement. The board will also consider a proposal for a 238-lot subdivision east of Bynum and vote on a resolution opposing the proposed Enbridge gas line in Chatham County. Get a link to the full agenda on chapelboro.com. Finally, back to Carrboro, where Police Chief Chris Atack announced last week that he's heading into retirement at the end of the month after a career spanning more than a quarter century. We spoke about Atack on Friday with Carrboro Mayor Barbara Fushi.
14: He is scheduled to retire effective October 1st of this year, which is a few weeks from now. And he is heading towards almost 28 career years with the town of Carrboro. He's been a good community servant and a good leader for our town. He'll be missed. I know from my perspective, the one thing that I always noted about Chief Atack was his wit, right? He always had something witty to say, something humorous. I remember one time he bought some mango Pepsi by my house. I don't even know how we got on that, but I looked on my porch and there he was with some mango Pepsi. But I think he's led well in the Carrboro Police Department, and I think his presence will be missed. But like all of us, you know, you get to a point where you're not working anymore and not wanting to work anymore. You want to enjoy more time with family and enjoy other hobbies, which I think he maybe likes nature photography and kayaking. So 28 years, or almost 28 years, I just believe is a long time, particularly with policing. We know that, you know, is a fast-paced and stressful occupation to be in. So, again, I'll just say how grateful I am for his service to the town of Carrboro, the community, and his leadership will be missed.
0: That's Carrboro Mayor Barbara Fushi there. You can visit our website, chapelboro.com, for more local news, including photos from last week's ribbon cutting at the new entertainment district at University Place Mall. Your time and mine is 7:12.
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0: 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Currently 72 degrees in Chapel Hill, Carborough. Let's make it 71 degrees now. Sun coming up, and it is currently mostly sunny out there, but that will change later on. You might want the umbrellas for later today. We'll have highs getting up around 90 this afternoon, technically the first day of fall, but it does still feel like summer, at least for this one more day. We do get a cool down starting tomorrow. As we get further into the afternoon, we'll see clouds rolling in more and more. Chance of rain will begin in the middle of the afternoon and continue into the evening and overnight hours. Possible stray thunder showers in the mix, too. Lows in the upper 60s tonight with that rain continuing, and then expect off and on rain tomorrow and Wednesday and Thursday, but it will be cooler. Highs in the upper 70s on Tuesday, possibly topping out only in the 60s on Wednesday and Thursday. It's definitely going to look and feel like fall at that point. And then this weekend's looking real nice. Sun will be back out again on Friday, Saturday, and Sunday. And we're looking at a nice weekend with temperatures in the 70s all 3 days. 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Currently 7:15. Coming up next, we've got sports. UNC football heading down to Clemson. They had a 2-touchdown lead early, but they gave it up and took a loss. So 2-1 on the season are the Tar Heels now, with Notre Dame coming in a little bit less than 2 weeks. Find out more about Saturday's game and where the Tar Heels stand now in our sports report after this.
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0: Aaron Kay coming at you from Chapel Hill Media Group Studios here on East Franklin Street. It is time now to take a look at sports. Carolina football took a rough loss in Saturday's ACC opener, giving up a 17-3 lead and falling at Clemson 28-20, their eighth straight loss to the Tigers dating back to 2010. With your recap and a look at where the Tar Heels stand now, here's 97.9 The Hills, Michael Coe.
3: The Tar Heels had roughly 2.5 hours to sit and think about what could potentially have been a program-defining win. UNC had Clemson on the ropes, just a few plays away from its first win against the Tigers since 2010, and its first win in Death Valley since 2001.

0: With a second and goal opportunity and leading 17-15 with 8 minutes and 11 seconds left, a touchdown would have made things very difficult for fresh-faced quarterback Tate Reynolds and Clemson. Instead, practically every play from the resumption of the game after a weather delay onward went the Tigers' way. Clemson forced UNC to settle for a short field goal, then engineered a lightning-quick touchdown drive to take the lead for the first time all game. Despite some questionable late-game management that allowed Carolina two drives to try and salvage a result, Clemson came out on top once again. Just as the Tigers for years could not seem to get past their own shortcomings in the Dean Smith Center, it seems the Tar Heels are similarly snake-bit whenever they see that orange tiger paw on the football field. However good or bad Clemson is in any given season, it can still get the job done against Carolina. But running back Ben Hall, only in his second season with UNC after transferring from Michigan, wasn't ready to make any prognostications of doom for the Tar Heels afterward. Coming off a career-best performance, which saw him score a touchdown and total 145 yards of offense, Hall maintained that the team would use Saturday's loss for good.
1: We just got to get back to work. We'll be all right. We're a good team. I think we've shown we can compete on any level. I got faith in my guys, so I think we'll be all right. You know, any frustration, we just work through it in practice and just keep getting better.
0: Even despite his strong stat line, it would be hard for someone like Hall to not be frustrated after a particularly questionable play-calling decision late in the game. Facing a 4th-and-1 at midfield and trailing 21-20, UNC elected not to utilize its rushing attack, which had been averaging 5.5 yards per carry, but instead had quarterback Billy Edwards try a deep pass to tight end Jelani Thurman. The pass, like 16 of Edwards' other 30 attempts on the day, fell incomplete. Hall declined to point any fingers at the decision makers, instead putting the onus on himself.
1: Gotta start coming up with 7 instead of 3, and I think me personally, I need to do a better job of getting us in that end zone, so we'll just keep working, man. We'll be all right.
0: Hall's positive outlook aside, it's worth wondering when UNC will have as golden an opportunity to beat Clemson again. The Tigers for years have operated on a higher plane than the Tar Heels in football, and even star-studded Carolina rosters have wilted when seeing that orange paw. The weather delay, which was triggered by a nearby lightning strike but which came as Memorial Stadium was still dry, and the ensuing 8 minutes and 11 seconds will no doubt live in UNC football infamy. Bill Belichick, he of the famous "We're on to Cincinnati" press conference after a humiliating loss on Monday Night Football with the Patriots, made sure to emphasize after Saturday's game that the season was not over for the Tar Heels.
2: In the last 8 minutes of the game, we missed a couple opportunities on offense and missed some tackles on defense, had a couple long runs that obviously hurt us. So disappointing end, but we just got to keep working and keep getting better, which we are.
0: Maybe UNC is getting better, baby step by baby step. But in an era of college football where Indiana can go from doormat to champion in 2 years, baby steps simply aren't enough for envious fan bases and athletic departments across the country. And speaking of Indiana, some of that state's residents will be making a visit to Chapel Hill next weekend to see just how much the Tar Heels have improved. Look out, Carolina. Here come the Irish. For 97.9 The Hill, I'm Michael Coe.
3: Elsewhere in sports, 7th-ranked Carolina women's soccer got a big win on Sunday, rolling over Alcorn State 5-0. Not as good a weekend for the Tar Heel men, who fell to number 21 Clemson 2-1, despite having a man advantage for the entire second half. Carolina field hockey also took a loss, 2-1 to 9th-ranked Virginia in their ACC opener. They're now 3-4 on the season. 25th-ranked UNC volleyball had a mixed weekend, falling at top-ranked Nebraska in 4 sets Friday, but rebounding with a win over Florida Gulf Coast the next day. On the links, the Tar Heel women's golf team finished 8th out of 15 teams at the Mason Rudolph Championship in Tennessee. And finally, in baseball, the Durham Bulls wrapped up their season on Saturday with a 4-3 win over Worcester. The Bulls finished the season with a record of 67-81.
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3: 7:23, your Time Sports, brought to you this hour by Noble Orthodontics. Got a word from them now, and then your New Music Monday song of the week from an artist out of Philadelphia coming up next after this.
5: My name's Xavier Williams. I'm from Chapel Hill. I would recommend Noble Orthodontics, that friendly atmosphere that they have. It was very welcoming to come in and very informative as well. I really felt like all of my questions were taken care of and addressed appropriately, and felt like the treatment plan that was developed for me really aligned with what I was trying to do. It was a very quick process as well. By the time I scheduled my consultation and by the time I actually started my treatment, the time between there was very short, which was nice for someone that was looking to see results as quickly as possible.
3: 7:23, your time. Aaron Keck here with you this morning. Coming up in the second half of the hour, we'll be joined by a couple of folks from the Burwell School in Hillsboro, now renamed the Elizabeth Keckley Center at the Burwell School. We'll talk about the name change and what it means and more about Elizabeth Keckley and her legacy coming up in a little bit less than 10 minutes. Right now, though, it's time for New Music Monday, where we debut a brand new track for your enjoyment. 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Promised you this before the break. This New Music Monday song comes out of Philadelphia. Lizzie McAlpine is a singer-songwriter there who's already put out 4 studio albums. Her latest one is called Angel. It came out earlier this year. And this is one of the lead singles off of it. With your New Music Monday song of the week, here's Lizzie McAlpine with Over Country on 97.9 The Hill.

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8: 7:31 your time. Coming up on Wednesday, the Chatham Community Library in Pittsburgh is hosting a children's book presentation and sing-along musical performance by Sarah McCombie of the band Chatham Rabbits. She's also the author of a new picture book called Abigail and the Journey of a Packhorse Librarian. That's from 6:30 to 7:45 p.m. on Wednesday. Free and open for all ages. 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Going to be mostly sunny in the morning, increasingly cloudy in the afternoon with a chance of rain beginning in the middle of the afternoon and then continuing into the evening and overnight hours. Possible stray thunder showers in the mix there as well. It's going to be a hot day. We're not quite done with summer yet, even though fall is beginning officially this week. Today we're looking at high temperatures around 90 degrees, but never fear if you like the cool stuff. It's coming soon. Overnight lows in the upper 60s tonight, and then tomorrow will be in the upper 70s, significantly cooler for your Tuesday. Still with off and on rain, especially in the afternoon. Rain's going to continue for the middle of the week. We'll have rain both Wednesday and Thursday. Much cooler temperatures, though. We might only top out in the 60s those 2 days. And all of this is going to come together for what looks like a real nice fall weekend. Friday, Saturday, and Sunday, we're looking at mostly sunny skies with highs in the 70s all 3 days. 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
8: We're going to continue the hour by talking about the Burwell School Historic Site in Hillsboro, which recently announced that it is officially changing its public-facing name. It's now going to be the Elizabeth Keckley Center at the Burwell School, named in honor of Elizabeth Hobbs Keckley, who was enslaved at that location as a young woman before buying her freedom and becoming a nationally renowned dressmaker, confidant to Mary Todd Lincoln during the Civil War, wrote her memoirs afterwards, incredibly accomplished. and that work started in Hillsborough. The Burwell House also served as a school for young women before the Civil War. Site will continue honoring and celebrating that history as well. We're joined in the studio by two special guests to talk about it. Elizabeth Hayes is the site director at the Keckley Center, and Ebony Freeland Bryan is on the Board of Commissioners. Elizabeth, Ebony, thank you both so much for being with us today.
10: Thank you. Good morning. Thanks for having us.
8: So what went into the decision to change or adjusted the name, because you're still Burwell School is still in there, so a little
10: Absolutely.
8: Bit of an addition, right? Yeah.
10: Absolutely. We're not changing or taking away the Burwell School and that important history with that we share with the public. But this conversation about adjusting the name or how to better include or highlight or lift Elizabeth Keckley and her time in Hillsborough, it's a conversation that's been going on for over 8 years. Mm-hmm. 8 years ago, an ad hoc committee was formed to consider this question. Mm-hmm. So recently, our commission picked up where this ad hoc committee had left off and continued the conversation in the larger with a larger group to arrive at this decision.
8: As soon as I got the press release, I was like, oh, this makes perfect sense. Was it an easy decision for the board to sign off on, or was it difficult?
11: I think it was an easy, difficult decision.
8: No, I get that.
10: That's
8: I get
10: a good
8: that.
10: Way
8: yeah.
10: To put it.
11: Yeah. I mean, I think that we are a commission that cares about history. There were commissioners that wanted to just make sure that we were honoring every aspect of it. Mm. And there are certainly people like myself who are natives of Hillsborough. And so we wanted to really make sure that we were honoring the full history of Hillsborough. And so I know that there are people that have grown up watching the Burwell House mm-hmm. and passing the sign mm-hmm. that highlighted Elizabeth Keckley and thinking how important it would be that she be highlighted. And so it is so important, especially to the Black community in Hillsborough. Mm-hmm. This was highly celebrated when this announcement came out. And so the conversation that we had as commissioners was fruitful, but it was challenging. Mm-hmm. There was a lot of history that was discussed in that meeting. But I think we arrived at a decision that everyone was ultimately comfortable with.
10: I just want to point out that it was a unanimous vote.
11: It right. was.
10: So
11: yeah.
10: It was. Fruitful conversation, I would say,
11: right.
10: really we had.
11: That's
10: Everybody
11: life.
10: Got to bring up their concerns and the what ifs. But the response, wow.
11: Yeah, immediate.
10: Immediate and overwhelmingly positive.
8: That's great.
10: I think I wrote in my letter to the commissioners this week that we've had two people unfollow us. But to tell you how many people have started engaging with us or who have emailed me right away or who've made donations that were not donors before, mm-hmm. that has been swift and very clear. Yep. That we have made the right decision.
11: Yeah.
8: Speaking with Elizabeth Hayes and Ebony Freeland Bryant from the Elizabeth Keckley Center at the Burwell School, new name, new public-facing name for yes. The location, the historic site in Hillsborough. So I did the 10-second summary earlier. What should folks know about Elizabeth Keckley?
10: Wow. First of all, I still speak of her in the present tense.
11: She
10: and
11: does.
10: That's how powerful she is. So if that sounds weird, I'm sorry. She is an incredible example to all of us on tenacity and strength and the power of integrity and conviction and belief in oneself. She lived in horrible, horrible circumstances with really esteemed people. And that is a fascinating contradiction that we get to highlight because that's part of the messiness of life, and it's part of the messiness of our public history in America. Mm. Her experience in Hillsborough was particularly devastating, and she recounts that in her memoir. And the fact that she has a memoir mm-hmm. is notable. She was literate and learned to read and write from her mother in Dinwiddie, Virginia, when she was a little girl. There are not very many written narratives from enslaved people because it was against the law to read and write.
11: Mm-hmm. I think there are three words that I like to use when I think about her that I don't think people highlight of former slaves. Mm-hmm. And that survivor, mm-hmm. She survived beyond slavery.
12: Getting the care you need shouldn't be a hurdle
11: in that moment.
8: Right, right.
11: She was a mother. We leave women that survived slavery in that capacity of, you know, taking care of the owners, the masters, their children. But she was a mother to a son. She raised him. And she was a creative.
8: Mm-hmm.
11: You know, Mary Todd Lincoln looked as she did because of her.
8: Yep,
11: you know,
8: yep.
11: She was a creative. And we'd love for you to come to the house and see some of what she did. But she was a creative. And a lot of, you know, the fashion of the America that you know came out of that time.
10: She's America's first fashion
11: designer.
10: She
11: is. Mm-hmm. She's amazing.
10: I mean, it's pretty impressive.
11: Yeah. So we highlight her. We're excited about
10: her. And she did more than that.
11: Yeah.
10: That's probably what she's known for
11: the
10: most, is being this confidant to the Lincolns. But she did the engineering of these dresses.
11: Yeah.
10: I mean, it was not just sewing.
11: She was
10: really a big deal. But then she also went on to establish an organization later that helped other freed people get settled and get on their feet. And she had a friendship with Frederick Douglass around these things and helped nurture that relationship between Frederick Douglass and President Lincoln.
8: Mm-hmm.
10: She was all the things.
11: Yeah. All the things. All the things. We love it.
8: Speaking with Ebony Freeland, Brian, and Elizabeth Hayes, Elizabeth Keckley Center at the Burwell School, I got to start wrapping up. With the name change, what's going to be new and what's going to remain the same in terms of programming?
10: Well, that's a great question. So we talked a lot about what the word center means. And we are developing a physical space of research and reading room type place. And we are leaning into deepening our programming so that we are programmatic center as well, to learn more about not only Elizabeth Keckley, but deepen our understanding of the role of the folks connected to Hillsboro,
8: mm-hmm.
10: of everyone who was there.
11: Yeah, so watch out for events. Follow our social media. Just engage. We want people to come to the house. We want you to see the physical space.
8: Mm-hmm.
11: Come to Hillsboro, because I think you really need to be in the space. And I think for those that are weary about the change, the Burwell House still remains. And you have to wrestle with, you know, all of history.
8: Mm-hmm.
11: And I think it's important to come and see that Elizabeth Keckley was a Burwell. And so you have to see how she navigated that space and wasn't just one thing. And she was in all of that. And you should see that space that she came out of. And so we're excited to highlight that through events and programming. And it's going to be amazing.
8: Burwellschool.org. Is that the website?
10: It is today.
8: Okay. Will it not be tomorrow, or?
10: We are having a new website designed, but feel free to use burwellschool.org, and that one will eventually drop in to our new website.
8: So either way, go to that site and you'll get there. Again, burwellschool.org. Head there, find out more, and look forward to new programming and new stuff for the Elizabeth Keckley Center at the Burwell School, now officially renamed. Elizabeth Hayes, Ebony Freeland, Brian, thank you both so much for being with us today.
10: Thank you.
8: 7:43 your time. Coming up next, we got traffic, weather, and trends after this.
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8: 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That fall weather is coming tomorrow. It's going to be hot today, but we'll settle into fall-like temperatures beginning on Tuesday and sustain those all week. While you're there, head down the hill to Gene's Neighborhood Market to enjoy apple cider slushies, homemade pumpkin ice cream, and a fantastic selection of local gifts and tasty treats. Reagan and Holly's Pumpkin Patch is open for the season now, 7 days a week from 10 to 6. Giant pumpkin on the corner will tell you you're there. It's about 10 minutes south of 54, just off Highway 751 at 38 Luter Shop Road.
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8: Let's look at traffic brought to you by the School of Rock, Chapel Hill. I got our typical delays out there this morning. If you're sticking around Chapel Hill, Carrboro, heavy traffic on Fordham Boulevard in both directions approaching Old Mason Farm Road. If you're on I-40, you'll see slowdowns in a couple spots. Eastbound off and on between New Hope Church Road and NC-86. That clears up once you're past the 86 exit. And then heavy traffic again on 40 eastbound in southern Durham, starting at 54 and continuing over to Fayetteville Road. Clears up once you're past Fayetteville. If you want to skip that, you can take 54 instead. But even if you stay on 40, it is moving just a little bit slower than usual. And if you're on the Durham Freeway, you'll see heavy traffic in both directions until you start getting close to Ellis Road. Anything we're not reporting beyond that, send us a text when you're safe and off the roads and tell us about it. 919-240-6000 is our text line. School of Rock Chapel Hill is kicking off the annual Carrboro Music Festival. 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Update on weather brought to you by South Creek. 71 degrees in Chapel Hill right now. Mostly sunny. It's going to be mostly sunny during the morning. Increasingly cloudy as we get into the afternoon. It's also going to feel like summer for one more day. We'll have high temperatures getting up around 90 degrees. Never fear, that is going to change starting tomorrow. As we get into the middle of the afternoon, we'll see more clouds. Chance of rain developing in around the 3 or 4 o'clock hour. Scattered showers and potentially thunder showers for the rest of the day, including the evening and overnight hours, with lows down in the upper 60s. And then we're looking at off and on rain for the middle of the week, Tuesday, Wednesday, and Thursday, but that will come with a dip in the temperature. We'll have highs in the upper 70s tomorrow, topping out maybe only in the mid 60s on Wednesday and Thursday. And then we're looking at a real nice fall weekend, back to mostly sunny skies just in time for Friday, and it'll stay sunny for Saturday and Sunday with temperatures in the 70s all 3 days. 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
8: 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Hello.
18: Good morning, Aaron. How good are you at accents?
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8: ooh,
18: which hosts 43 million travelers per year.
8: Do they ask that you lean into the accents or
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8: Of course, MassLive.com wants people to lean in.
18: Their lead for this is cue in endless streams of jokes about central parking and arrivals versus departures. They are seeking a new voice of Logan to capture the spirit of Massachusetts and New England, said the Massachusetts Port Authority Monday.
8: Are you allowed to capture the spirit of Massachusetts at the airport? Yeah, right. There are kids.
18: I don't know if this will be PG or not. Massport said, the voice of Logan is a search for something distinctly Boston, a voice that instills confidence and hometown pride in every traveler, whether they're visiting for the first time, returning home, or simply passing through.
8: Hi, this is Ben Affleck, and the flight number 286 is about to take off.
18: So you can apply at voiceoflogan.com by recording yourself reading a short script. Interested residents can also attend a launch event this week. So this is an incredible. I want to read the script. Okay, here's the script.
8: All right.
18: Welcome to Boston Logan International Airport, front door to the capital of heart, hustle, and hometown pride. This city runs on iced coffee, raw ambition, and unbeatable team spirit. So let's go. Whether you're grabbing a lobster roll by the harbor, waiting in line for a cannoli in the North End, heading out to Gloucester for a little salt air, or paying your respects to the Green Monster like it's a sacred landmark, because it is, we're wicked glad you're here.
8: Nice.
18: We should do this in like a Bostonian, heavy Bostonian accent, because that was just me reading it like me.
8: I mean, grab a lobster by the harbor is pretty easy to do.
18: Welcome to Boston Logan International Airport, front door to the capital of heart, hustle, and hometown pride. This city runs on iced coffee, raw ambition, and unbeatable team spirit. So let's go. Whether you're grabbing a lobster roll by the harbor, waiting in line for a cannoli in the North End, heading out to Gloucester for a little salt air, or paying your respects to the Green Monster like it's a sacred landmark, because it is, we're wicked glad you're here.
8: That got better as you went along.
18: Yeah,
8: it started out as a very southern Boston accent, but yeah, that was pretty good at the end. What I really want to do is like really lean in the opposite direction and show me the script.
18: Okay.
8: Show me the script. What I want to do is like completely lean into the opposite direction and be just like really over the top, like smarmy about it. Like, welcome to Boston Logan International Airport, front door to the capital of heart, hustle, and hometown pride. This city runs on iced coffee, raw ambition, and unbeatable team spirit. And then go through all of that in the voice, and then just at the end say, Yankees suck. I would get
18: raise. Now 43 million people per year would be wondering why Goofy is the voice of Boston Logan International Airport.
8: You don't have to wonder.
18: Oh my God. So we're both sending in recordings for this. Are we not?
8: Yeah, okay. Yeah.
18: We need to make this like a company wide thing.
8: Ooh.
18: And like enter a pool.
8: No, we can't do that because Art Chansky
18: would win. Art Chansky
8: hands
18: would win.
8: Down.
18: He would win automatically.
8: That's what's trending out there in the world. More from Michael coming up in a few minutes with a clean joke of the day. Got some time for some music. Got to play a Boston band, right? And here's Aerosmith.
19: Kick off your fall with the 17th annual Autumn Fest happening in Positively Charming Mebane on Saturday, October.
8: That's the second time that's happened today. We got, do we have Aerosmith here? Yes, we do. Here's Aerosmith with Sweet Emotions.
20: This is Greg Overbeck for the Chapel Hill Restaurant Group. It's hard to believe, but this year, Squid Seafood Restaurant and Oyster Bar celebrates its 40th birthday. If you know much about the restaurant business, that's a very long run. And I just wanted to thank everyone in Chapel Hill for supporting us all these years. It's good to know that our local community appreciates the hard work our fantastic managers and staff do every night to serve the freshest seafood you'll find anywhere in the Triangle. Thank you from all of us at Squibs.
8: All right, our system is not allowing me to play Aerosmith. That's fine. I will play something else instead. 7:53 is your time. Let's see if this one works. Here's a band that's playing at the Carrboro Music Festival this Sunday, a local band. Here's Shells with Carousel on 97 on the Hill.

0: playing at the Carborough Music Festival this Sunday. That is Shells there with Carousel. In case you're wondering, I did finally figure out what the glitch was that was preventing our system from playing Aerosmith. Apparently, the system just doesn't like Aerosmith. That's fine. Maybe we'll queue up some cars next hour instead. 7:57, your time, coming back with a clean joke of the day as we wrap up the hour after this.
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0: Next hour, more local news and sports, maybe a Boston-related song, if our system will let me. Tom Jensen with Public Policy Polling, catching us up on the latest numbers, and the Impossible Quiz at 8:45 with a chance to win a pair of tickets to the Chelsea Theater. It's time now for your daily laugh, the clean joke of the day, as told to us by Michael Coe.
3: What?
0: That was really more of a Kennedy accent there.
3: Yeah.
0: Yeah. Who's from Massachusetts?
3: We
0: so that
3: don't
0: counts.
3: Tell these jokes because they are easy, but because it is hard. Aaron Keck, why do electrical transformers hum?
0: I don't know.
3: Because they don't know the words.
0: That's true.
3: It's true.
0: My big AC/DC fans?
3: Sure.
0: Yeah.
3: 7:59,
0: your time. One more look at weather as we wrap up the hour. It is 71 degrees and mostly sunny in Chapel Hill. Going to be increasingly cloudy today, increasingly hot as well, with highs up around 90 just for the one more day. We'll have rain beginning this late afternoon and continuing through the evening and overnight. Stray thundershowers possible, and then lows in the upper 60s. Off and on rain for the next 3 days after that, but much cooler, highs in the 60s and 70s every day for the rest of the week. It's 8 o'clock.
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5: ABC News, I'm Brian Clark. Three news organizations, CNN, MS Now, and Politico, say they are suing after President Trump banned the three from the White House. CNN was removed from its role in coverage of the president today as he heads to New York ahead of the United Nations General Assembly. There has been another ICE-involved shooting. This one's in Austin, Texas, says ABC's Hannah Batah.
6: An investigation into an ICE shooting on the streets of Austin.
7: He shot his...
6: Video shows the moments after the man hunched over in the driver's seat as ICE officers surrounded the car, saying in Spanish he was shot because he did not brake.
5: The man's now in federal custody. Federal officials say he's originally from Venezuela and allegedly in the country illegally. Treasury Secretary said the U.S. and China are working on a way to trade warnings about AI technology gone wrong. And early results from Russia's election show Vladimir Putin's party dominating in parliamentary elections. This is ABC News. Lindsey Clancy's ex-husband spoke publicly for the first time since his ex-wife's mistrial. She had been charged with killing their three children. ABC's Allison Kosick says,
8: in an interview with 60 Minutes, Patrick Clancy says he still forgives his ex-wife, who allegedly killed their three children.
9: I believe that it was her mental illness that caused that.
5: Prosecutors have not determined whether Clancy will be charged again. A man in Delaware is facing criminal charges after a hunting tragedy.
10: It was dusk Friday evening when a woman walking in a field was fatally shot by a hunter who mistook her for a deer. Delaware State Police say she was making her way across that field with a man and two children when Walter Moorhead, 74 years old, shot her from a blind on the ground. He's been charged with manslaughter. The victim's name is being withheld until family is notified. She was 39 from Georgetown, Delaware. Wayne Cabot, ABC News.
5: I'm Brian Clark, ABC News.
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0: Good morning and happy Monday. Time is 8:05, temperature 71 degrees in Chapel Hill and Carlboro. Looking at mostly sunny skies now. It will be increasingly cloudy in the afternoon with a chance of rain developing in the middle of the afternoon and continuing off and on through the evening. Possible stray thunder shower in the mix. Going to be a hot one today with highs up around 90. It will feel like summer for one more day, but the fall-like weather is coming. We'll see that starting tomorrow. Temperatures in the 70s every day for the rest of the week, beginning on Tuesday, maybe only topping out of the 60s on Wednesday and Thursday. So if you've been waiting for fall, it is officially coming this week, according to the calendar, and the weather is going to feel like it too. We have to get through today first. Going to be with you this morning. Let's catch you up on local news as we start the hour, beginning with legal news. 3 years after a fatal shooting on campus that shook the entire community, the lone suspect in the case has been acquitted by reason of insanity. That was the conclusion Friday in the case of Tyler Chi, the former UNC grad student who was charged with killing his advisor, UNC professor Ziji Yan. Judge Alan Badur issued that verdict after hearing from mental health experts from the prosecution and defense, who both agreed that that was the right course of action. Chi's now been returned to Central Regional Hospital in Butner, where he's been for the last 3 years. He'll stay there indefinitely, reevaluated every year to determine whether he remains a danger to himself or others. We spoke afterward with Orange County District Attorney Jeff Neiman.
20: The expert for the state and the defense both rendered nearly identical opinions, essentially saying he did understand the nature of what he did. In other words, he understood that getting a gun and using the gun to shoot somebody could result in their injury or death. He was capable of understanding that. However, because of his mental illness, he did not understand the inherent wrongfulness of that action. Both psychiatrists spoke in detail about the fact that he essentially believed that what he was doing was an act of self-defense for himself and for someone else who may or may not even exist. The main thing I want to point out to people is this is an example of what our responsibility as a DA's office is. Our job is not necessarily to convict. Oftentimes, justice requires a conviction and punishment. But our job is equally to know and follow our responsibility that if we know the person is either factually or legally not guilty, it is just as strongly our duty to go into court and say that. And in this case, the opinions of the experts were unanimous that he was not guilty by reason of insanity. So in this particular case, justice was us going into court and telling the judge exactly that and asking for this outcome that we got.
0: That's Orange County DA Jeff Niemann speaking there. Staying in legal news, police in Carrboro are searching for a suspect in a stabbing incident that left one victim with life-threatening injuries. It occurred at the Berkshire 54 apartment complex just after midnight early Friday morning. Police say the victim is expected to survive. The suspect is 33-year-old Keela Quarles. There's a photo of her on our website, chapelboro.com, and Carrboro police want to hear from you if you have any information. Quarles and the victim knew each other, so police say there's no general threat to the community. Staying with law enforcement, we have a positive update on a story we reported Friday afternoon. In case you missed it, the Orange County Sheriff's Office put out an alert that they were searching for a missing 70-year-old woman, Margaret Browning, but the Sheriff's Office was able to locate her safely that same evening. Now to Chapel Hill, where a popular restaurant is temporarily closed after a fire broke out over the weekend. Tanya's Cafe and Bake Shop on Elliott Road experienced the fire in the early morning hours of Saturday. Nobody was injured, but the space suffered significant fire, smoke, and water damage. Tanya's has been open since March of last year. Owner Tanya Council is the granddaughter of Mildred Council of Mama Dips fame. No timeline yet for when the restaurant might reopen. Turning to UNC, students remained shaken by a pair of racially charged incidents that took place on campus last month, and now the office of U.S. House Representative Valerie Fushi is getting involved. On August 29th, members of the Taiwanese Student Association were harassed by a group of men on Polk Place. 2 days later, another man harassed a group of students at a party organized by the Black Student Movement. Last week, Fushi's office sent a letter to Chancellor Lee Roberts asking for details on the response to those incidents and urging UNC officials to reach out to students of color who've been left feeling unsafe on campus. You can get a link to the full letter on chapelboro.com. Turning to Chatham County, Triangle Business Journal reports a Superior Court judge has sided with a developer who wants to put a data center at Triangle Innovation Point off Route 1 in spite of the county's recently enacted moratorium on data centers. The judge did not strike down the moratorium. Instead, he ruled that the developer can go forward because they'd begun the process before the moratorium was enacted. But observers say that case could have repercussions on other data center moratoriums elsewhere. Meanwhile, Chatham County Commissioners meet today at 1 with an agenda that includes presentations on space needs, early childhood education, agricultural preservation, and the use of funds from the National Opioid Settlement. The board will also consider a proposal for a 238-lot subdivision east of Bynum and vote on a resolution opposing the proposed Enbridge gas line in Chatham County. Get a link to the full agenda on chapelboro.com. Finally, back to Carrboro, where Police Chief Chris Atack announced last week that he's heading into retirement at the end of the month after a career spanning more than a quarter century. We spoke about Atack on Friday with Carrboro Mayor Barbara Fushi.
2: He is scheduled to retire effective October 1st of this year, which is a few weeks from now. And he is heading towards almost 28 career years with the town of Carrboro. He's been a good community servant and a good leader for our town. He'll be missed. I know from my perspective, the one thing that I always noted about Chief Atack was his wit, right? He always had something witty to say, something humorous. I remember one time he bought some mango Pepsi by my house. I don't even know how we got on that, but I looked on my porch and there he was with some mango Pepsi. But I think he's led well in the Carver Police Department, and I think his presence will be missed. But like all of us, you know, you get to a point where you're not working anymore and not wanting to work anymore. You want to enjoy more time with family and enjoy other hobbies, which I think he maybe likes nature photography and kayaking. So 28 years, or almost 28 years, I just believe is a long time, particularly with policing. We know that, you know, is a fast-paced and stressful occupation to be in. So, again, I'll just say how grateful I am for his service to the town of Carrboro. the community, and his leadership will be missed.
0: That's Carborough Mayor Barbara Fushi there. You can visit our website, chapelborough.com, for more local news, including photos from last week's ribbon cutting at the new entertainment district at University Place Mall. Your time is 8:12.
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0: Let's look at traffic brought to you by the Chelsea Theater and the Timberline Shopping Center. Looking pretty good out there on the roadways. Heaviest traffic is on the Durham Freeway through the RTP. You'll see traffic until you're past Ellis Road in both directions. If you're on I-40, you'll see a little bit of off and on traffic eastbound in southern Durham between

0: Films, Philip and Yana, and The Wait, starring Ethan Hawke and Russell Crowe, plus documentaries The Cycle of Love and American Doctor. 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Giving away a pair of tickets to the Chelsea Theater and the Impossible Quiz coming up in about a half an hour. 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Temperatures picking up at 74 degrees now in Chapel Hill. It is going to be a hot Monday to start the week, but never fear, the fall-like weather is almost upon us. Not quite yet, though. We've got sunny skies right now. It'll be mostly sunny for the morning, but clouding up in the afternoon with a chance of rain developing around the middle to late afternoon hours and continuing through the evening and overnight hours, maybe with a stray thunder shower in there as well. Highs today will get up around 90, so enjoy that one more day of summer-like weather if you like it. If you don't like it and you want the fall, just wait until tomorrow. It's coming quick. Overnight lows in the upper 60s tonight, and then we'll start to see the temperature drop. We'll be in the upper 70s for your weather tomorrow with more off and on rain. Off and on rain will actually continue through the middle of the week. We'll see it on Wednesday and Thursday as well. Wednesday and Thursday are going to be relatively cool. Highs maybe only topping out of the 60s both of those days. And all of that is leading up to what should be a beautiful fall weekend. Friday, Saturday, and Sunday should be mostly sunny all 3 days. Temperatures are right in the sweet spot around the 70s all through the weekend. 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Coming up next, we've got sports. Looking back first on UNC football after their disappointing loss to Clemson over the weekend. That's next.
1: I'm Chapel Hill Town Manager Ted Voorhees. This is Our Town, stories of Chapel Hill, where you get to hear from the people at the heart of your local government. I want you to meet Taz Lagu and Ben Burlsheimer from our planning department. They share how their work shapes Chapel Hill now and in the future.
2: Land use and transportation are basically two sides of the same coin. The land use management ordinance, LUMO, helps with the land use side of that, and then Ben's work makes sure that people are able to get around town without relying on cars as much.
3: We can have this world-class everywhere-to-everywhere greenway system, but if those greenways don't get you conveniently to where you need to go, like there's nowhere to live or nowhere to shop or nowhere to just exist near those greenways, then it's really not going to move the needle on getting people out of cars and starting to use greenways as a reliable source of transportation.
2: We don't need to reinvent the wheel for a lot of this stuff. 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Other communities have shown us the way to do it. 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
0: Aaron Kick coming at you from Chapel Hill Media Group Studios here on East Franklin Street. It is time now to take a look at sports. Carolina football took a rough loss in Saturday's ACC opener, giving up a 17-3 lead and falling at Clemson 28-20, their eighth straight loss to the Tigers dating back to 2010. With your recap and a look at where the Tar Heels stand now, here's 97.9 The Hill's Michael Coe.
6: The Tar Heels had roughly 2.5 hours to sit and think about what could potentially have been a program-defining win. UNC had Clemson on the ropes, just a few plays away from its first win against the Tigers since 2010, and its first win in Death Valley since 2001. with a second and goal opportunity.

0: opportunity and leading 17-15 with 8 minutes and 11 seconds left, a touchdown would have made things very difficult for fresh-faced quarterback Tate Reynolds and Clemson. Instead, practically every play from the resumption of the game after a weather delay onward went the Tigers' way. Clemson forced UNC to settle for a short field goal, then engineered a lightning-quick touchdown drive to take the lead for the first time all game. Despite some questionable late-game management that allowed Carolina 2 drives to try and salvage a result, Clemson came out on top once again. Just as the Tigers for years could not seem to get past their own shortcomings in the Dean Smith Center, it seems the Tar Heels are similarly snake-bit whenever they see that orange tiger paw on the football field. However good or bad Clemson is in any given season, it can still get the job done against Carolina. But running back Ben Hall, only in his second season with UNC after transferring from Michigan, wasn't ready to make any prognostications of doom for the Tar Heels afterward. Coming off a career-best performance, which saw him score a touchdown and total 145 yards of offense, Hall maintained that the team would use Saturday's loss for good.
1: We just gotta get back to work. We'll be all right. We're a good team. I think we've shown we can compete on any level. You know, I got faith in my guys, so I think we'll be all right. You know, any frustration, just work through it in practice and just keep getting better.
0: Even despite his strong stat line, it would be hard for someone like Hall to not be frustrated after a particularly questionable play-calling decision late in the game. Facing a 4th-and-1 at midfield and trailing 21-20, UNC elected not to utilize its rushing attack, which had been averaging 5.5 yards per carry, but instead had quarterback Billy Edwards try a deep pass to tight end Jelani Thurman. The pass, like 16 of Edwards' other 30 attempts on the day, fell incomplete. Hall declined to point any fingers at the decision makers, instead putting the onus on himself.
1: Got to start coming up with 7 instead of 3, and I think me personally, I need to do a better job of getting us in that end zone. So we'll just keep working, man. We'll be all right.
0: Hall's positive outlook aside, it's worth wondering when UNC will have as golden an opportunity to beat Clemson again. The Tigers for years have operated on a higher plane than the Tar Heels in football, and even star-studded Carolina rosters have wilted when seeing that orange paw. The weather delay, which was triggered by a nearby lightning strike but which came as Memorial Stadium was still dry, and the ensuing 8 minutes and 11 seconds will no doubt live in UNC football infamy. Bill Belichick, he of the famous "We're on to Cincinnati" press conference after a humiliating loss on Monday Night Football with the Patriots, made sure to emphasize after Saturday's game that the season was not over for the Tar Heels.
2: In the last 8 minutes of the game, we missed a couple opportunities on offense and missed some tackles on defense, had a couple long runs that obviously hurt us. So disappointing end, but we just got to keep working and keep getting better, which we are.
0: Maybe UNC is getting better, baby step by baby step. But in an era of college football where Indiana can go from doormat to champion in 2 years, baby steps simply aren't enough for envious fan bases and athletic departments across the country. And speaking of Indiana, some of that state's residents will be making a visit to Chapel Hill next weekend to see just how much the Tar Heels have improved. Look out, Carolina. Here come the Irish. For 97.9 The Hill, I'm Michael Coe.
3: Elsewhere in sports, 7th-ranked Carolina women's soccer got a big win on Sunday, rolling over Alcorn State 5-0. Not as good a weekend for the Tar Heel men, who fell to number 21 Clemson 2-1, despite having a man advantage for the entire second half. Carolina field hockey also took a loss, 2-1 to 9th-ranked Virginia in their ACC opener. They're now 3-4 on the season. 25th-ranked UNC volleyball had a mixed weekend, falling at top-ranked Nebraska in 4 sets Friday, but rebounding with a win over Florida Gulf Coast the next day. On the links, the Tar Heel women's golf team finished 8th out of 15 teams at the Mason Rudolph Championship in Tennessee. And finally, in baseball, the Durham Bulls wrapped up their season on Saturday with a 4-3 win over Worcester. The Bulls finished the season with a record of 67-81.
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0: The Car's there with Drive on 97.9 The Hill. 8:28 is your time. Coming back in a minute and a half with an update on weather. And then Tom Jensen from Public Policy Polling on the line after that.
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0: 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Going to be increasingly cloudy through the day with a chance of rain beginning in the late afternoon hours and continuing through the evening. It's going to be a hot one today with highs around 90, but if you like the fall weather, that is coming very soon. We'll have lows in the upper 60s tonight, and then we're in the 70s for pretty much the rest of the week, maybe only topping out of the 60s on Wednesday and Thursday. So the temperature will come down to where we want it to be in the fall. That is going to come with off and on rain for the middle of the week. We'll see that Tuesday, Wednesday, and Thursday. But Friday, Saturday, and Sunday should be really nice. First full weekend of autumn. 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
0: 8:32 your time. It's at this point that we should have Tom Jensen on the line, but our system is just failing me all day today. So we are working on that. In the meantime, though, we'll have another song from an artist who is playing at the Carrboro Music Festival this weekend. Again, it's on Sunday, the 27th, starting at 1 p.m. Dozens of artists and bands at venues all over town. 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This one's from Django Haskins, Blind the Moon, on 97.9 The Kill. Well, I-

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1: 8:36 your time here on 97.9 at the Hill. Going to keep the hour going by talking politics and elections. Election Day, of course, coming up in just a little, actually right around a month and a half at this point, with November 3rd as Election Day. Big critical midterm with many eyes on many races across the country and here in North Carolina. Where do things stand heading into Election Day? For that, we're joined on the phone by Tom Jensen, the Director of Public Policy Polling based out of Raleigh. publicpolicypolling.com is their website. Tom, thank you so much for being with us today.
2: Hey, Aaron. Good to be with you.
1: So what is the state of the midterm heading into the final 6 weeks of the cycle? We've talked all year about how this is shaping up to be a very good year for Democrats. Most polls I'm seeing are saying that's still the case, if not even more so than before.
2: Yeah, I would say that as of this morning of September 21st, Democrats are really in the strongest position that they've been in for the midterms of the entire year, and they've been in a good position the entire year, but it just keeps getting better as we get closer to the election. And I think the biggest reason for that is midterm elections tend to just kind of come down to being a referendum on the occupant of the White House, and Donald Trump's numbers are at the worst point they've been, not just this year, but really of the entire decade that he's been at sort of the core of the American political scene. We're pretty consistently finding now that only about 75% of the people who voted for him 2 years ago are still happy with the job he's doing. And I think about how many conversations we've had over the years, like Trump did this and this, but 92% of his voters still approve of him, 94% of his voters still approve of him, et cetera, et cetera. That's finally kind of started to change, where we now only see 75% of his people with him. And just to give a sense of how that manifests itself in his approval ratings in some particular places, we recently found him with a negative 10 approval rating in Nebraska, which he won by 20 points. We recently found him with a negative 7 approval rating in Kansas, which he won by 17 points. So he's so unpopular now that he's starting to cause serious problems for the Republican brand, even in states that we don't remotely think of as being competitive states in a normal election cycle.
1: Why do you think that's happening now versus 2, 4, 8, 10 years ago? What is it that's happening out there now that's changing people's minds?
2: Well, we've had this conversation so many times over the last decade and a half that we've been talking, but there's nothing that causes more instant movement in presidential approval ratings than gas prices. And, you know, whether that should be the case and in general how much responsibility the president has for gas prices is very much up for debate. But this may actually be one time where the president really is driving gas prices and not in a direction that voters are particularly happy about. So, you know, the fact that gas is going up and up before the election, I've been asked so many times in interviews this year, like, is there something that could happen in September and October to change the direction that things are going? And usually the premise of that is there something that could happen that could allow the Republicans to get back into the game? But really what we're seeing instead is that the sort of current events trending 6 weeks out from the election now are actually just making it into an even bigger year for Democrats than it was going to be already.
1: So what does that mean for Congress, the House, the Senate, and what does that mean for us here in North Carolina? Or what might it mean? What's the stretch goal for Democrats and Republicans here?
2: Well, to take the Senate first, I mean, one thing it means is that I think the North Carolina Senate race is going to end up being virtually removed from the top tier of competitive races here over the final 6 weeks of the campaign. I think that both sides have a pretty strong and growing stronger feeling that this is just going to go to Roy Cooper, and that this is a flip that the Democrats are going to make that Republicans are kind of just going to have to accept to go shore themselves up elsewhere. if you forced me to make a prediction today, and these are all really close, but if you forced me to make a prediction today, I think Democrats would also pick up Senate seats in Maine, Texas, Alaska, and Ohio, which would give them a 52-48 majority in the Senate. And you think about that Texas, Alaska, Ohio trio. Texas voted for Trump by 14. Alaska voted for Trump by 13. Ohio voted for Trump by 11. Those are the kinds of places that at the start of this cycle weren't really supposed to be winnable for Democrats. But between, in a lot of cases, having better candidates than the Republicans do, and just this steadily worsening political climate for Republicans, those kinds of places are really competitive. It's still possible that at the end, the sort of undecided voters who voted for Trump last time around will come back enough around the Republicans to get them over the top. But I think if the election was today, Democrats would win narrowly in all those places.
1: And Maine is a significant one there, too, because that's kind of the opposite in this case, where you've got a Democratic candidate who's got a lot of baggage versus Texas, where it's the Republican.
2: Well, I don't know that the new Democratic candidate really has that much baggage. This is he has some baggage, but it's really sort of like mild, normal baggage as opposed to the severe baggage of the initial Democratic candidate. So I think it's a situation where when Democrats switched out Graham Plattner for Troy Jackson, it sort of became more of a Susan Collins versus generic Democrat kind of race. And that's all that Democrats need in a state that Harris won by 7, and in a strongly Democratic political climate, Democrats should win. The only way that they wouldn't win is if they had a well below average candidate. Arguably, the original candidate was a well below average candidate, but with the replacement that's been in there over the last couple months, he's just sort of gliding along. We did a poll the day before he got into the race that found he was ahead by 5 points, and most of the polls that have come out in that race the last 2 months since he became the candidate have also been Jackson plus 3, Jackson plus 4, Jackson plus 5, that kind of range. Not impossible that Susan Collins is going to win with the race still that close, but there's been a pretty consistently positive picture for the Democrats this time around.
1: Which does kind of underscore the difference with 2024, where you had a similar situation. The Democrat drops out, another Democrat comes in late in the cycle and just isn't able to get it over the top. But 2026 is looking like a different year. How about the House?
2: The House, I think there's virtually no question that Democrats are going to take control of the House. And now it's just a matter of exactly how robust of a majority they're going to end up with. We spent the first week after Labor Day mostly doing polls for national groups devoted to a Democratic House in districts that voted for Trump by 14, 15, 16 points, because it's basically looking at this point like anywhere that was remotely competitive in 2024 will flip Democratic this time around. And now Democrats are looking to really expand the map and go into a bunch of districts that they are not competitive in the average election cycle. And North Carolina is certainly a part of this equation. We had a poll last week that found that in the 11th district in the mountains, the Democratic candidate Jamie Ager has a 3-point lead over his Republican opponent. So that would be the first time that Democrats have won that district out in the mountains in quite a long time. But the last time there was a big Democratic wave election in the second midterm of an unpopular Republican president, George W. Bush, in 2006, Democrats flipped that mountain seat that time, too. And then the other most watched North Carolina House race, the first district out in the northeastern part of the state, which they redrew to try to get rid of the Democratic incumbent Don Davis. They took his district from being a Trump plus 3 district to a Trump plus 12 district. There was a poll from another Democratic polling company that came out last week that said Davis was ahead by 7, even in a Trump plus 12 district. We haven't polled that race yet this cycle, but I believe it, because Davis outran sort of the top of the Democratic ticket by 5 points 2 years ago. That's how he got reelected. So you sort of take the Trump plus 12 district now, assume that Davis inherently outperforms by 5 points. Now he's only down by 7. And then the political climate's 10 to 12 points better for Democrats than it was 2 years ago. So you take that 7-point deficit, add the 10 to 12 point general improvement in the political climate, and all of a sudden Davis is up by like 3 to 5 points. that mid-decade redistricting may eventually result in Davis losing his seat, but I don't think it's going to result in him losing his seat this cycle.
1: Speaking with Tom Jensen, talking about the 2026 midterm, and we'll leave it with this question. We've been talking about the national picture, but we've also suggested that Democrats in North Carolina specifically have designs on definitely breaking any hope of a veto-proof majority for the Republicans in the General Assembly, but maybe retaking control of one or the other house. Is that still a possibility?
2: I think there is still a path to Democrats getting control of the House. Basically because Republicans on that front had to try to draw a map where they would win over 60% of the seats to try to be able to have enough votes to overturn the vetoes of our consistently Democratic governors. They had to draw those seats a lot more thin in terms of an advantage for them to be able to have a map where they could win 72, 73 seats. That means there's a lot of seats up this year that Republicans won by 8-10 points 2 years ago. And again, this 10-12 point shift in the political climate. Right now, Democrats are basically within 2 points in enough seats in the North Carolina House to get a majority. There's a lot of races where the Republicans are like up by two. If those all end up going Democratic at the end, Democrats really do have a path to 61 seats. And if nothing else, they'll have the most robust minority that they've had in the House in a long time. And I think we can look forward to, if you want to put it that way, look forward to a state government that will be able to do very little over the next 2 years, because I think in both the House and the Senate, Democrats will end up with a caucus that can sustain the governor's vetoes. So we are likely headed for quite an impasse when it comes to legislation here over the next couple years.
1: PublicPolicyPolling.com is the website. Go there and find out more. Tom Jensen, as always, thank you so much.
2: Thanks, Aaron. Take care.
1: Time is 8:48. Coming back in a minute with traffic and weather together, and then the impossible quiz on the way after that. Introducing We the People, an informational series highlighting the importance of voting in our midterm elections.
3: My name is Diane Robertson. There are a number of critical races in this midterm election in November that will be decided by all of North Carolina voters. For the U.S. Senate, I'm voting for Democrat Roy Cooper. For the North Carolina Supreme Court, I'll vote for Justice Anita Earls. And for the North Carolina Court of Appeals, I'll be voting for John Arrowood, Toby Hampson, and Christine Walczak. 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
1: 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I got the impossible quiz coming up in just a minute, but first,
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1: Look at traffic brought to you by Carolina Public Humanities. Heading out and about on the roadways, not much in the way of busy traffic. We've got no school drop-off traffic on Weaver Dairy Road or Homestead Road. School's off, so we are looking at pretty good traffic out there on the roadways right now. Nothing to report on the interstate too much. Got a little bit on 40 westbound between 540 and Page Road, but that clears up quick. If you're on the Durham Freeway, it's not too bad. We've got a little bit of slow traffic approaching TW Alexander in both directions, but that clears up once you're past that exit. If you're seeing anything we're not reporting, send us a text when you're safe and off the roads and tell us about it at 919-240-6000. 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Currently 74 degrees. Let's just get an update on the temperature. 76 degrees now in Chapel Hill, Carrboro. With partly to mostly sunny skies out there, should be pretty nice all the way through the morning and into the afternoon. Temperatures will pick up. It's going to be around 90 today. One more summer-like day before we get the more fall-like temperatures beginning tomorrow. So if you've been waiting for the cool down, that's coming this week, but not yet today. You got one more hot day first. We'll see some rain potentially developing in the later afternoon hours, possible stray thunder shower in the mix. That'll continue overnight with lows in the upper 60s. And then expect off and on rain for the middle of the week, Tuesday, Wednesday, and Thursday. That'll come with cooler temperatures, highs in the upper 70s tomorrow, maybe only topping out in the mid-60s on Wednesday and Thursday. All of this will add up to a beautiful weekend, though. Starting on Friday, the sun will be back out again, and we'll have mostly sunny skies on Friday, Saturday, and Sunday. Fall temperatures are right in the 70s where we want them to be. 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All right, it's time now for the Impossible Quiz, your chance to win a pair of movie tickets to a local theater here in Chapel Hill. Today, we're giving away two tickets to the Chelsea Theater, located in Timberline Shopping Center, showing award-winning independent films, thought-provoking documentaries, and classic movies from around the world. With a selection of beer and wine and the best popcorn in town, find out what's showing at thechelseatheater.org. Got two tickets to the Chelsea to give away to the first caller in with the right answer to today's trivia question, which is all about last week's news, what we covered here on 97.9 The Hill, and what's up on our website, chapelboro.com. If you've been following the local news in the last 7 days, you should have this one ready to go. 919-929-9245 is going to be the number to call. That is 919-929-9245. Get by your phones and get ready, because today's question relates to Carolina sports and crime news from last week. Here we go. For two tickets to the Chelsea Theater, give me a call and tell me what UNC football player was suspended from the team indefinitely after a misdemeanor arrest last week in Chapel Hill. What UNC football player was suspended from the team indefinitely after a misdemeanor arrest last week in Chapel Hill? If you think you know, if you got a guess, give me a call. 919-929-9245 is the number. That's 929-9245. First caller with the right answer gets two tickets to the Chelsea Theater. Now, music for you now, courtesy of one of the many bands playing at the Carrboro Music Festival this Sunday. Here's No One Mind with Golden Enemy on 97.9 The Hill.

0: That's No One Mine there with Golden Enemy. They're playing at the Carver Music Festival this Sunday. No correct answers to today's trivia question, though, so we'll roll that prize over to tomorrow. We'll have four movie tickets up for grabs. Looking for the UNC football player who was suspended from the team last week after a misdemeanor arrest in Chapel Hill. We covered in the news he hadn't played too much, so no forgiveness for not knowing the name. Kian Chapman was the name of the player who was suspended. No right answers, though, so we'll roll it over. Four movie tickets to the Chelsea Theater up for grabs tomorrow. It's 8:58.
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0: 8:59, and that's going to do it for me for this morning, but we got Andy coming in with the morning grind in just a few minutes. Going to be a hot day today with 90 degrees our temperature, rain possible this afternoon, cooling off tonight, and then much more fall-like conditions for the rest of the week. It's 9 o'clock.
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7: ABC News, I'm Brian Clark. Three media organizations banned from the White House by President Trump are going to court this morning, says ABC's Olivia Rubin.
8: Over the weekend, journalists from CNN, Politico, and MS Now turned away from the White House grounds as they reported for work. Some of their badges taken. Trump announced he was banning the outlets because what he claimed was unfair coverage. It's a stark escalation against members of the press that many experts say is likely unconstitutional.
7: Oil prices this morning sitting at about $101 a barrel for Brent crude, down from recent highs despite more violence in the Middle East. Gas in the U.S. averaging $4.43 a gallon, according to Gas Buddy. President Trump heads to New York today. He'll address the world this week at the U.N. General Assembly. Then he'll host China's leader Xi Jinping for a White House summit. They'll almost certainly talk about AI. The Treasury Secretary says the U.S. and China are discussing a way to share warnings about AI issues. This is ABC News. There are new worries about measles as officials in Pennsylvania warned travelers of possible exposure at Philadelphia International Airport a week ago. ABC's Faith Abube has more on the outbreak.
9: The state's health authority reporting at least four measles-associated deaths and 767 cases. The state asking the CDC for emergency help while the Trump administration and Governor Shapiro are locked in a growing dispute.
10: They've got a bad governor in Pennsylvania. People just don't know it. He's close to incompetent.
9: Governor Shapiro firing back on social media, writing, quote, "Incompetence is letting measles, a disease that was declared eliminated in 2000, reemerge."
7: A new museum in Salzburg, Austria opened over the weekend. It's not devoted to native son Mozart, but to the 1965 classic film, The Sound of Music. A member of the Von Trapp family was present for the opening, housed in a palace where many of the movie scenes were shot. I'm Brian Clark, ABC News.
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22: Good morning. Thanks for listening to the Morning Grind. Andrew Stuckey here on a Monday. Got some coffee. Got some low-key music, and I'm ready to get it started right now with Bright Eyes. This is Bowl of Oranges here on the Morning Grind. The rain is-

doctor, you're appearing quite poor health. I said, there's nothing that I can do for you, you can't do for yourself. 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

Huff a Moose with Buy You a Ring here on The Morning Grind. Andrew Stuckey in, taking a quick look at the weather, and then we're going to do our New Music Monday song. We've got some thunderstorms possible this afternoon, and it's going to be pretty warm out there today. We should crest 90 and then smooth sailing for a little bit after that. More thunderstorms tomorrow, but a high of just 80 and then highs of 65 and 66 in the middle of the week. Weekends looking delightful, sunny and 71 on Friday, mostly sunny and 75 for both Saturday and Sunday. So sign me way up for that. We do have several days of potential showers between now and then, Thursday wrapping up the showers. 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Some

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0: And now for your local news, I'm Aaron Keck. 3 years after a fatal shooting on campus that shook our community, the lone suspect in the case has been acquitted by reason of insanity. That was the conclusion Friday in the case of Tyler Chi, the former UNC grad student who was charged with killing his advisor, UNC professor Zhi Yan. Mental health experts from the prosecution and defense both agreed that Chi suffered from undiagnosed mental illness, believed he was acting in defense of someone who may not even exist and wasn't mentally capable of understanding the consequences of his actions. Following their testimony, Judge Alan Bedour officially declared Chi not guilty by reason of insanity and sent him back to involuntary commitment at Central Regional Hospital in Butner, where he's been for the last 3 years and will remain indefinitely. We spoke afterward with Orange County District Attorney Jeff Neiman.
1: The main thing I want to point out to people is this is an example of what our responsibility as a DA's office is. Our job is not necessarily to convict. Oftentimes, justice requires a conviction and punishment, but our job is equally to know and follow our responsibility that if we know the person is either factually or legally not guilty, it is just as strongly our duty to say that. The opinions of the experts were unanimous that he was not guilty by reason of insanity. So in this particular case, justice was us going into court and telling the judge exactly that and asking for this outcome that we got.
0: In other news, Carrboro police are searching for a suspect in a stabbing incident early Friday morning that left one victim with life-threatening injuries. The suspect is 33-year-old Keela Quarles. There's a photo of her on chapelboro.com. Police want to hear from you if you have information. And a popular restaurant in Chapel Hill is closed indefinitely after a fire broke out over the weekend. Tanya's Cafe and Bake Shop on Elliott Road says they will reopen, but no timeline. With your hometown news, I'm Aaron Keck.
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1: What's it taste like, George?
2: 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Tastes like rocket fuel.
1: Then it's not coffee. It's tea.

0: Bill and Sebastian there imagining a romance around a baseball stadium in San Francisco with Piazza, New York catcher. Going to hear from some community partners now, and then we'll do a classic from Joan Baez coming up.
1: There's something about the taste of cherry Coca-Cola that makes every moment a little more memorable. 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

Ben Folds there collaborating with Nick Hornby on Doc Pomus. I'm Andrew Stuckey. I need a refill of coffee. ABC News is about to play, but not before we hear a classic from Jimi Hendrix. This is Wind Cries Mary.

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1: ABC News, I'm Brian Clark. Three news organizations are going to federal court after President Trump banned them from accessing the White House. ABC's Sophie Fly says
2: the president banning CNN, Politico, and MS now from the White House because of their coverage. CNN calling that illegal as they were stripped of being part of today's presidential poll coverage. MS Now saying it will take all steps necessary to defend its First Amendment rights. Legal experts say the president's bans are likely unconstitutional.
1: And today, the president travels to New York City ahead of his address tomorrow at the United Nations General Assembly. He'll meet with Mayor Zoran Mamdani today. It's been another shooting involving ICE, this one in Austin, Texas, where Mayor Kirk Watson said,
3: I'm extremely unhappy. A person being shot on the streets of Austin by someone purporting to be law enforcement, particularly when it's ICE.
1: Federal officials say the man who was shot is in the country illegally. He's in custody. This is ABC News. At least nine suspects have been arrested in a complex investigation into a scam that targets elders. ABC's Jim Ryan has more.
4: It starts with a caller from overseas posing as a federal agent, telling potential victims that their bank accounts have been hacked and instructing them to convert their funds into gold and hand it off to a courier.
5: The scammer isn't just after your purse or your car. They're after everything.
4: Stephen Sills is a police detective in Friendswood outside Houston. Despite being told to keep quiet, one victim talked to a social worker.
5: And the social worker convinced our victim to come and report it to the police.
4: Police provided fake gold coins to that would-be victim. Three people were arrested. Jim Ryan, ABC News.
1: Presley Gerber, the 27-year-old son of supermodel Cindy Crawford and businessman Randy Gerber, died Sunday in California. He had been open about his struggles with addiction. L.A. County Medical Examiner records say that he died at a rehab facility. No cause was announced. I'm Brian Clark, ABC News.
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12: 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I'm going to keep that up now with another sip of Paul Newman coffee and a morning grind favorite from Fleet Foxes. This is Hopelessness Blues.

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4: 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We look at the pulse of each department, and we can see if things are overdue or off schedule or there's slippage on a job. That's highlighted by the department head every week, and we're working through that so we know what resources do we need to put in this. 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We look at the calendar at that point as well, and we also look at any needed items. 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People have that information and we work together. It tends to be easier and the lines of communication are open.
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Jim Ward and Zoe Deschanel covering Buddy Holly there. This is the Morning Grind. Got some local music in the queue now. This is Private Cathedral with Never Underestimate.

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0: Now for your local news, I'm Aaron Keck. 3 years after a fatal shooting on campus that shook our community, the lone suspect in the case has been acquitted by reason of insanity. That was the conclusion Friday in the case of Tyler Chi, the former UNC grad student who was charged with killing his advisor, UNC professor Zhi Yan. Mental health experts from the prosecution and defense both agreed that Chi suffered from undiagnosed mental illness, believed he was acting in defense of someone who may not even exist, and wasn't mentally capable of understanding the consequences of his actions. Following their testimony, Judge Alan Bedour officially declared Chi not guilty by reason of insanity and sent him back to involuntary commitment at Central Regional Hospital in Butner, where he's been for the last 3 years and will remain indefinitely. We spoke afterward with Orange County District Attorney Jeff Neiman.
1: The main thing I want to point out to people is this is an example of what our responsibility as a DA's office is. Our job is not necessarily to convict. Oftentimes, justice requires a conviction and punishment, but our job is equally to know and follow our responsibility that if we know the person is either factually or legally not guilty, it is just as strongly our duty to say that. The opinions of the experts were unanimous that he was not guilty by reason of insanity. So in this particular case, justice was us going into court and telling the judge exactly that and asking for this outcome that we got.
0: In other news, Carrboro police are searching for a suspect in a stabbing incident early Friday morning that left one victim with life-threatening injuries. The suspect is 33-year-old Keela Quarles. There's a photo of her on chapelboro.com. Police want to hear from you if you have information. And a popular restaurant in Chapel Hill is closed indefinitely after a fire broke out over the weekend. Tanya's Cafe and Bake Shop on Elliott Road says they will reopen, but no timeline. With your hometown news, I'm Aaron Keck.
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0: local music from Blue Cactus there with Blue is the Day. Before that, we had Biba Doobie with Coming Home. Right now, we've got some community partners, then some Death Cab for Cutie on The Morning Grind.
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Poor Things from Briston Maroney and Ben Queller. I'm Andrew Stuckey. I've got some Josh Rouse, and then I got to get out of here so Jordan Vile can start up the record shop. This is Dressed Up Like Nebraska. 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
1: ABC News, I'm Brian Clark. The five networks that make up the television pool that covers President Trump's movements released a statement saying, in part, no administration should restrict a news organization because it objects to its reporting. It's after President Trump banned CNN, a pool member from the White House, along with MS Now and Politico, over what he called negative coverage. Those three organizations are now suing, says ABC's Karen Travers at the White House.
2: The president this morning was doubling down on his position on this. He wrote in a social media post that this is not an assault on the free press, as he puts it, but, quote, an assault on the fake news.
1: There will be no television pool coverage of the president's trip to New York City today. He'll address the United Nations General Assembly tomorrow. One day after a man making deliveries for DoorDash was shot by an ICE agent in Austin, Texas, the man's attorney says she does not know where he is or his condition. Authorities say the man was in the country illegally. This is ABC News. Presley Gerber, the son of supermodel Cindy Crawford and businessman Randy Gerber, has died at 27. A family spokesman confirms Gerber's death. The Los Angeles Medical Examiner says that he died at a rehab facility. The family is asking for privacy. The younger brother of the late Princess Diana has a new book that he says is not attempting to shade the British monarchy. ABC's Maggie Rooley spoke with Charles Spencer.
3: Spencer writing in the book about the heated exchange he had with then Prince Charles in the run-up to Diana's funeral.
4: I think... Well, I'll never forget the five words, we'll forget her soon enough. And he didn't say it, he hissed it.
3: The palace pushing back on this claim in a statement, saying fraternal grief can cloud reason, affect judgment.
1: Vladimir Putin's party kept control of Russia's parliament after an orchestrated parliamentary election. I'm Brian Clark, ABC News.
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11: 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I'll be back after a couple songs to highlight one of them for you. But first, let's get started with the music. I can't wait to get into it. I've got some of my favorite artists to kick us off in The Record Shop this week. Here's The Cure with Jumping Someone Else's Train.

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I'm Jordan Bile. 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It's a great spot to catch all the games. It's time for some more music in the Record Shop, and I've got Tom Petty for us. I love this song. Here's Wildflowers.

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So let's get into our New Music Monday track for this week. It's Lizzie McAlpine with Over Country.

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1: 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Speaking of sports, don't miss the latest Never Too Far column from Deborah Stroman. She tackles the Protect College Sports Act that's floating around Congress and why she believes the bill is a flawed approach to putting guardrails on college players getting paid. Take a read in our Town Square section. Finally, a reminder that our local weekend shows are available on demand. 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
1: And now for your local news, I'm Aaron Keck. 3 years after a fatal shooting on campus that shook our community, the lone suspect in the case has been acquitted by reason of insanity. That was the conclusion Friday in the case of Tylee Chi, the former UNC grad student who was charged with killing his advisor, UNC professor Zhi Yan. Mental health experts from the prosecution and defense both agreed that Chi suffered from undiagnosed mental illness, believed he was acting in defense of someone who may not even exist, and wasn't mentally capable of understanding the consequences of his actions. Following their testimony, Judge Alan Bedour officially declared Chi not guilty by reason of insanity and sent him back to involuntary commitment at Central Regional Hospital in Butner, where he's been for the last 3 years and will remain indefinitely. We spoke afterward with Orange County District Attorney Jeff Neiman.
2: The main thing I want to point out to people is this is an example of what our responsibility as a DA's office is. Our job is not necessarily to convict. Oftentimes, justice requires a conviction and punishment, but our job is equally to know and follow our responsibility that if we know the person is either factually or legally not guilty, it is just as strongly our duty to say that. The opinions of the experts were unanimous that he was not guilty by reason of insanity. So in this particular case, justice was us going into court and telling the judge exactly that and asking for this outcome that we got.
1: In other news, Carrboro police are searching for a suspect in a stabbing incident early Friday morning that left one victim with life-threatening injuries. The suspect is 33-year-old Keela Quarles. There's a photo of her on chapelboro.com. Police want to hear from you if you have information. And a popular restaurant in Chapel Hill is closed indefinitely after a fire broke out over the weekend. Tanya's Cafe and Bake Shop on Elliott Road says they will reopen, but no timeline. With your hometown news, I'm Aaron Keck.
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That was the Lemon Twigs with I've Got a Broken Heart on the Record Shop. I'm Jordan Bile. It's going to be another warm day today. The high is going to be in the low 90s with the low in the low 70s. I'm seeing a chance for some evening thunderstorms, so be aware of that as we move through the day. I've got some more music for us in the Record Shop. This is Orange Crush by REM.

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That was Better by local artist Taxi Cab Preacher on The Record Shop. I'm Jordan Bile. That's about all I have time for right now. I've got to step aside for a short break, but there's plenty more great music still to come in The Record Shop after ABC News at the top of next hour. To take us into our break right now, let's hear Solia with Queen of Texas.

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9: ABC News, I'm Brian Clark. World leaders head to New York City this week for the United Nations General Assembly, and President Trump has signaled he'd be open to meeting with Iran's president. Could it happen? ABC's Shannon Kingston has more.
10: The big question is, will Iran say yes? We know behind the scenes, U.S. officials, they've floated multiple options for meetings. So what they want to do is at least create the environment where we can get officials together, talk about solutions for energy exports, talk about finding maybe some pathway to peace here.
9: There will not be television pool coverage of the president's trip to New York City today. It's after he banned three news organizations, CNN, MS Now, and Politico, from the White House. Those three filed a lawsuit today seeking to have their access restored. The FAA is pausing flights into Philadelphia and Newark because of frequency issues at an air traffic control facility. And the lawyer for a man shot by ICE personnel in Austin, Texas Sunday says she does not know where he is or anything about his condition. This is ABC News. Lindsey Clancy's ex-husband gave his first public interview since her mistrial in Massachusetts.
11: In an interview with CBS's 60 Minutes, Patrick Clancy revealed that his youngest son, Callan, survived for 4 days after his wife, Lindsey, strangled him, his older brother, and his sister.
12: And I got to hold him. I got to lay down next to him. And he died in my arms.
11: Patrick Clancy says he had a panic attack while testifying at Lindsey Clancy's trial and that he forgives his ex-wife. Sherry Preston, ABC News.
9: The European Union's data privacy watchdog fined Google $463 million after finding that the company mishandled user location data. And Presley Gerber, the son of Cindy Crawford and businessman Randy Gerber, died at 27. The Los Angeles County Coroner's Office said he died at a rehab facility. I'm Brian Clark, ABC News.
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18: 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I'm Jordan Bile. 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And I'll be back after a couple songs to highlight one of them for you. But first, let's get started with the music in this hour of The Record Shop. I've got a local artist to kick us off. This is

That was the old 97s with Book of Poems on the Record Shop. I'm Jordan Bile. 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I've got some more music for us in the Record Shop now. 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

That was I'm Sorry Maria by Leila Ibrahimi on the Record Shop. I'm Jordan Bile. 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
1: Now for your local news, I'm Aaron Keck. 3 years after a fatal shooting on campus that shook our community, the lone suspect in the case has been acquitted by reason of insanity. That was the conclusion Friday in the case of Tyler Chi, the former UNC grad student who was charged with killing his advisor, UNC professor Zhi Yan. Mental health experts from the prosecution and defense both agreed that Chi suffered from undiagnosed mental illness, believed he was acting in defense of someone who may not even exist and wasn't mentally capable of understanding the consequences of his actions. Following their testimony, Judge Alan Bedour officially declared Chi not guilty by reason of insanity and sent him back to involuntary commitment at Central Regional Hospital in Butner, where he's been for the last 3 years and will remain indefinitely. We spoke afterward with Orange County District Attorney Jeff Neiman.
2: The main thing I want to point out to people is this is an example of what our responsibility as a DA's office is. Our job is not necessarily to convict. Oftentimes, justice requires a conviction and punishment, but our job is equally to know and follow our responsibility that if we know the person is either factually or legally not guilty, it is just as strongly our duty to say that. The opinions of the experts were unanimous that he was not guilty by reason of insanity. So in this particular case, justice was us going into court and telling the judge exactly that and asking for this outcome that we got.
1: In other news, Carborough police are searching for a suspect in a stabbing incident early Friday morning that left one victim with life-threatening injuries. The suspect is 33-year-old Keela Quarles. There's a photo of her on chapelborough.com. Police want to hear from you if you have information. And a popular restaurant in Chapel Hill is closed indefinitely after a fire broke out over the weekend. Tanya's Cafe and Bake Shop on Elliott Road says they will reopen, but no timeline. With your hometown news, I'm Aaron Keck.
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That was Worst Friend by Lower Town on The Record Shop. I'm Jordan Dial. 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
5: I'm Chapel Hill Town Manager Ted Voorhees. This is Our Town, stories of Chapel Hill, where you get to hear from the people at the heart of your local government. I want you to meet Taz Lagu and Ben Burlsheimer from our planning department. They share how their work shapes Chapel Hill now and in the future.
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9: 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If you're around, and also if you're globally, we are going to be having our gala in October, October 24th, which is a Saturday, and we will be live streaming it as well. And it's going to show off what people have done so far to radically transform the experience of dementia and brain change around the world and in our own community. Ideally, you're coming. It's a throwback. It's totally radical as the theme, so 80s and 90s. And we're going to have music. 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
1: Music for folks who love music.

That was Glory Days by Bruce Springsteen on the Record Shop. I'm Jordan Bile. That's about all I have time for right now. I've got to step aside for a short break, but there's plenty more great music coming up in the Record Shop after ABC News at the top of next hour. To close us out right now, I've got one more song. Here's another local artist, Whoop, with What I Want.

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1: 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Speaking of sports, don't miss the latest Never Too Far column from Deborah Stroman. She tackles the Protect College Sports Act that's floating around Congress and why she believes the bill is a flawed approach to putting guardrails on college players getting paid. Take a read in our Town Square section. Finally, a reminder that our local weekend shows are available on demand. 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
8: ABC News, I'm Michelle Franzen. The attorney for a DoorDash driver in Austin, Texas, shot and injured by ICE agents on Sunday, says he does not know where his client is being held. Authorities say the 28-year-old was treated for a gunshot wound and was turned over to immigration officials.
9: This is Jim Ryan. Within hours of the shooting of Wilbur Rafael Garces Perez, protesters were standing near the intersection where it happened, demanding a local investigation.
10: There's no confidence in the federal government to investigate itself.
11: This is overboard. This is way too many times.
9: On X, the Department of Homeland Security said Garces Perez was in the country illegally and that it, the DHS, along with the FBI, will handle the investigation.
8: Ahead of delivering remarks at the UN General Assembly Tuesday in New York City, President Trump expected to sit down and meet with New York's Mayor Zoran Mamdani today. The president could also meet with Ukraine President Zelensky on the sidelines this week of the UN. On Wall Street, stocks are up this hour. This is ABC News. Potential home buyers may not see any relief anytime soon with rising mortgage rates.
12: Experts are warning the days of low interest rates may be over. Mortgage rates that were in the 3% range 10 to 15 years ago are now closer to 7%. While home buyers are being hit with those higher rates, they may be getting a little relief from sellers. Redfin data now says the percentage of sellers willing to offer concessions to make a sale rose to 45% last month. That's the highest since 2020.
8: ABC Sherry Preston. Charles Spencer breaking his silence about the book he wrote about his sister and claims he made against King Charles in the days after Princess Diana's death.
13: It's not tittle-tattle. I'm not trying to damage the monarchy or whatever I've been accused of doing. But I wanted to do this properly, once and for all, for Diana, and remind those who knew her when she was alive why they connected with her.
8: Spencer also says he regretted not helping Diana more when she was in crisis. Michelle Franz in ABC News.
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20: 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I'm Jordan Bile. I've got some great music coming up for us in this hour of the Record Shop, and let's just get right into it. 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

That was Rye with Open on The Record Shop. I'm Jordan Bile. 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

That was Mary Middlefield with Wake Up on the Record Shop. I'm Jordan Bile. 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It's time for some more music in the Record Shop. 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The entrance to remove-

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1: Now for your local news, I'm Aaron Keck. 3 years after a fatal shooting on campus that shook our community, the lone suspect in the case has been acquitted by reason of insanity. That was the conclusion Friday in the case of Tyler Chi, the former UNC grad student who was charged with killing his advisor, UNC professor Zichi Yan. Mental health experts from the prosecution and defense both agreed that Chi suffered from undiagnosed mental illness, believed he was acting in defense of someone who may not even exist and wasn't mentally capable of understanding the consequences of his actions. Following their testimony, Judge Alan Bedour officially declared Chi not guilty by reason of insanity and sent him back to involuntary commitment at Central Regional Hospital in Butner, where he's been for the last 3 years and will remain indefinitely. We spoke afterward with Orange County District Attorney Jeff Neiman.
2: The main thing I want to point out to people is this is an example of what our responsibility as a DA's office is. Our job is not necessarily to convict. Oftentimes, justice requires a conviction and punishment, but our job is equally to know and follow our responsibility that if we know the person is either factually or legally not guilty, it is just as strongly our duty to say that. The opinions of the experts were unanimous that he was not guilty by reason of insanity. So in this particular case, justice was us going into court and telling the judge exactly that and asking for this outcome that we got.
1: In other news, Carrboro police are searching for a suspect in a stabbing incident early Friday morning that left one victim with life-threatening injuries. The suspect is 33-year-old Keela Quarles. There's a photo of her on chapelboro.com. Police want to hear from you if you have information. And a popular restaurant in Chapel Hill is closed indefinitely after a fire broke out over the weekend. Tanya's Cafe and Bake Shop on Elliott Road says they will reopen, but no timeline. With your hometown news, I'm Aaron Keck.
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That was Clover County with Suitcase on the Record Shop. I'm Jordan Bile. The famous Reagan and Holly's Pumpkin Patch is celebrating its 25th season and is stocked up on hay bales, corn stalks, mums, and over 30 varieties of pumpkins perfect for carving or decorating. Celebrate the fall weather with a visit, and while you're there, head just down the hill to Jean's Neighborhood Market to enjoy apple cider slushies, homemade pumpkin ice cream, and browse a fantastic selection of local gifts and tasty treats. Reagan and Holly's Pumpkin Patch is now open for the season 7 days a week from 10 a.m. to 6 p.m. You can't miss the giant pumpkin on the corner. 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
1: Hi, this is Jameel with the Mediterranean Deli in Chapel Hill. 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
3: 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What makes Snow Approach Foundation unique is that our founder is Deepa Snow, who is the creator of the Positive Approach to Care, a different way to experience dementia and brain change, and has been teaching globally for over 40 years. And so with her at our core, we are able to show our community that brain change or a diagnosis of dementia doesn't mean the end, that there's so much more possible. So we come together, we celebrate, we cry, we laugh, and we learn to do things differently. We have all the socials, Teepa Snow, T-E-E-P-A-S-N-O-W, and she's on everything, especially our TikTok, which features local groups that are willing to change, and snowapproach.org is our website where you can find any other information.
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That was my favorite band, All Time Low, with Summer Days. And before that, we heard Paramore with Brick by Boring Brick on The Record Shop. I'm Jordan Pyle, and unfortunately, my time with you has come to a close. It's time for me to pass the mic back off to Andrew for Indie with Andy and News on the Hill after that. To close us out in The Record Shop today, I thought it was only fitting to close with a New Found Glory song in honor of Chad Gilbert, who passed away yesterday. So here is New Found Glory with Head On Collision.

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7: ABC News, I'm Michelle Franzen. The war with Iran has kept oil prices elevated, even though a barrel of crude has fallen below $100 this week. Diesel prices at record highs. ABC's Elizabeth Schulze says Americans are paying more at the pump.
8: Gas is back above $5 in four states, Washington, Oregon, Nevada, California. There it's averaging $6.15. Illinois and Michigan are also approaching that $5 mark. And with jet fuel prices spiking again, executives at United, American, and Southwest are now saying they could trim flight schedules over the holidays to cut costs.
7: President Trump says he's willing to meet with Iran's president on the sidelines this week of the UN General Assembly. Protests breaking out in Texas after a DoorDash driver was shot and injured by ICE agents Sunday in Austin. DHS says the 28-year-old was in the country illegally. The attorney for Garces Perez posting on X that her client slept on the floor at the detention facility in Pearsall and still has a bullet lodged in his body. This is ABC News. The former husband of Lindsey Clancy speaking out following the mistrial.
9: In the months that followed the death of his three children at the hands of his former wife, Patrick Clancy tells 60 Minutes he contemplated suicide.
10: I didn't think I would live to see my 35th birthday, and I was completely fine with it.
9: He says he forgives Lindsey, who was charged with three counts of murder, she says, while suffering from postpartum psychosis.
10: I believe that it was her mental illness that caused that.
9: Patrick Clancy has since remarried and says he'll tell his future children about their brothers and sister. Sherry Preston, ABC News.
7: Princess Diana's younger brother, Charles, speaking out about details of his new book. Here's ABC's Maggie Rulli.
11: Earl Spencer, the younger brother of the late Princess Diana, opening up to us at his family home of Althorpe about his poignant memoir, Swan Song, Diana, My Sister.
12: One of the things with being a little brother is you think, oh, she's going to be okay. And then realizing that she really wasn't.
7: Charles Spencer says his book is not meant to target the palace, but set the record straight. Michelle Franzen, ABC News.
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21: 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Today we've got new music from Lizzie McAlpine, an indie folk singer-songwriter from the Philly area. She's put out 4 studio albums, and the latest one, Angel, is going to come out later this year. One of the singles from that album is this song, It's Over Country, here on Indie with Andy.

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6: 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I'm going to play a song about a car, and then I'm going to play a song by the Cars. 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
5: Andy here with you on Indie with Andy. It's rock and roll birthday time. Quite a few to get to today. We'll start with Leonard Cohen, born September 21st, 1934. This is So Long, Marianne.

That's Q-Tip with a roller skating jam named Saturday. Also, De La Soul on that track. And today is the birthday of Trugoy the Dove, founding member of De La Soul. We've got another birthday as well, Liam Gallagher of Oasis, born 1972. This is She's Electric.

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10: 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It is time for some Bright Eyes, and we'll make Bright Eyes keep the pace up a little bit here on Indy with Andy. This is another traveling song.

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8: Hey, thanks for hanging out on this Monday afternoon. My time for Indy with Andy is just about up. You can hang out for News on the Hill. We'll go through all the latest in the community. I've got a couple interviews that are going to be pretty fun. It'll be great. Right now, we got Elliot Smith with Waltz No. 2 here on Indy with Andy. Enjoy the rest of your Monday.

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1: ABC News, I'm Michelle Franzen. In Texas, a DoorDash driver is in federal custody after being shot by ICE personnel in Austin Sunday during an immigration operation. ABC's Melissa Adan has the latest.
2: Homeland Security says that Garces Perez was shot in the torso and right now is in stable condition. They say that he's being held by federal authorities while he's awaiting deportation. However, his attorney is calling for more transparency. She's saying she's concerned about his medical status, also his ability to communicate with legal counsel.
1: The FAA announced it's shutting down airspace in parts of the Northeast for about 30 minutes to make initial repairs after a communication system outage at the air traffic control center overseeing airports in New Jersey and Philadelphia that caused ground stops at Newark and Philadelphia airports. Federal aviation officials say they realized the backup frequency line failed too, that had been cut in New Jersey at a construction site. On Wall Street this hour, stocks are up. This is ABC News. Paramount says it's reached a

0: Deal with 12 state attorneys general in efforts to close its multi-billion dollar merger with Warner Brothers Discovery.
1: The merger, the largest in Hollywood history, had been on hold over an antitrust lawsuit filed on behalf of 12 states concerned that the behemoth new company would stifle competition in the movie and TV business and lead to higher prices for consumers. The attorneys general were also worried about who would have editorial oversight over the new company's vast news offerings, including CBS and CNN. As the lawsuit played out, Paramount had threatened to move out of California if the deal fell through.
0: ABC's Sherry Preston. The measles outbreak in Pennsylvania continuing to grow. State health officials warning the public now of possible exposure to the virus at Philadelphia International Airport.
2: It's a sign of the lack of vaccine protection. In Pennsylvania right now, there's more than 760 cases across 38 different counties. And the main reason why is because of a lack of vaccine protection.
0: ABC's Dr. Correspondent Darian Sutton. Michelle Franzen, ABC News.
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13: 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Andrew Stuckey here with you in the Chapel Hill Media Group studio on East Franklin Street in Chapel Hill. Today is Monday. It is September 21st. The time is now 3:02. Let's get you reset with our top three stories at 3 o'clock. We have more on the case of the shooting of Professor Zijian, as some of that came to a conclusion late last week. We also have a recap of the UNC football game, and we've got more on Carrboro Police Chief Chris Atack announcing his retirement. Right now, we will start with the latest in the shooting death of Professor Zijian from 2023. 3 years after that shooting took place, the suspect in the case has had charges dropped against him by reason of insanity, and he will be taken back into involuntary commitment at Central Regional Hospital in Butner. That case got happening in a pretrial hearing for Tai Lee Chi on Friday. We spoke afterward with Orange County District Attorney Jeff Neiman, and he told 97.9 The Hill this.
14: The expert for the state and the defense both rendered nearly identical opinions, essentially saying he did understand the nature of what he did. In other words, he understood that getting a gun and using the gun to shoot somebody could result in their injury or death. He was capable of understanding that. However, because of his mental illness, he did not understand the inherent wrongfulness of that action. Both psychiatrists spoke in detail about the fact that he essentially believed that what he was doing was an act of self-defense for himself and for someone else who may or may not even exist. The main thing I want to point out to people is this is an example of what our responsibility as a DA's office is. Our job is not necessarily to convict. Oftentimes, justice requires a conviction and punishment. But our job is equally to know and follow our responsibility that if we know the person is either factually or legally not guilty, it is just as strongly our duty to go into court and say that. And in this case, the opinions of the experts were unanimous that he was not guilty by reason of insanity. So in this particular case, justice was us going into court and telling the judge exactly that and asking for this outcome that we got.
13: Orange County District Attorney Jeff Neiman speaking there. Looking to some business news now, Tanya's Cafe and Bake Shop on Elliott Road experienced a fire on Saturday morning. No injuries were reported, but the space did suffer significant damage. Tanya's has been open since March of last year. Owner Tanya Council, a granddaughter of Mildred Council of Mama Dips, says that the restaurant will reopen, but there's no timeline for that reopening as of now. Looking to Chatham County now, Triangle Business Journal is reporting that Superior Court judges sided with a developer who wants to put a data center at Triangle Innovation Point off Route 1, in spite of the county's recently enacted moratorium on data centers. The judge did not strike down the moratorium. Instead, he ruled that the developer can go forward because they'd begun the process before the moratorium was enacted. Observers say that case could have repercussions on other data center moratoriums elsewhere. Meanwhile, Chatham County commissioners did have a meeting scheduled for 1 o'clock today. That agenda includes a presentation on space needs, early childhood education, agricultural preservation, and the use of funds from the National Opioid Settlement. And the board was also scheduled to consider a 238-lot subdivision east of Bynum and to vote on a resolution opposing the Enbridge gas line in Chatham County. You can find a link to that agenda on chapelboro.com. Keeping it with local government now, last week, Carrboro Police Chief Chris Atack announced that he will be retiring at the end of the month after a career spanning decades in Carrboro. We spoke with Carrboro Mayor Barbara Fushi on Friday about Atack and his legacy.
15: He is scheduled to retire effective October 1st of this year, which is a few weeks from now. And he is heading towards almost 28 career years with the town of Carrboro. He's been a good community servant and a good leader for our town. He'll be missed. I know from my perspective, the one thing that I always noted about Chief Atack was his wit, right? He always had something witty to say, something humorous. I remember one time he bought some mango Pepsi by my house. I don't even know how we got on that, but I looked on my porch and there he was with some mango Pepsi. But I think he's led well in the Carrboro Police Department, and I think his presence will be missed. But like all of us, you know, you get to a point where you're not working anymore and not wanting to work anymore. You want to enjoy more time with family and enjoy other hobbies, which I think he maybe likes nature photography and kayaking. And so 28 years, or almost 28 years, I just believe is a long time, particularly with policing. We know that that, you know, is a fast-paced and stressful occupation to be in. So again, I'll just say how grateful I am for his service to the town of Carrboro, the community, and his leadership will be missed.
13: Carrboro Mayor Barbara Fouché speaking there. You can find the full conversation at chapelboro.com. Time's now 3:09. We're going to hear from some community partners. We'll get some music from Paul Simon. We'll do traffic and weather together. And we'll get into sports coming up here on News on the Hill.
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17: I'm Chapel Hill Town Manager Ted Voorhees. This is Our Town, Stories of Chapel Hill, where you get to hear from the people at the heart of your local government. I want you to meet Taz Lagu and Ben Burlsheimer from our planning department. They share how their work shapes Chapel Hill now and in the future.
18: I think a good example of how you can see planning in action in Chapel Hill is essentially any new development that you see around town. Any construction site is the result of the rules that are on the books and what we as a town have said we want to allow or we want to see around town.
19: Planning for mobility in action means thinking about where people are going to need to go around town today and in the future. And I think that's one thing that we focus on is giving people at Chapel Hill the option to choose how they get around town. And I think the way that connects to what Taz was saying is that you can't have great greenways without good located housing and commercial areas. And the link of land use and transportation planning, they're really all one and the same, and there's no way to sort of separate them out.
17: I'm proud of the work Taz and Ben are leading. They show that in our town, we're learning, serving, and working together to build a community where everyone thrives. Visit chapelhillnc.gov to sign up for Our Town, a weekly email with cool stories like this and all the latest news from the town.
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1: Time's now 3:16. Andrew here with you, checking the cars, checking the weather, doing all the things here. Things are actually not too bad traffic-wise out there. We've got some delays on Fordham Boulevard at the Manning Drive light, per usual. So some extra traffic on Main Street in downtown Chapel Hill right now. Otherwise, campus and downtown's both looking good. Interstates up to Hillsborough are good. Hillsborough with nothing to report on Sheridan Street. And the Durham Freeway also appears to be smooth sailing for the time being. So let's keep that energy up out there for sure. And we'll check back in again in about a half an hour on traffic. In the meantime, let's go ahead and see what the weather's got cooking. It is very hot out there. I can attest to that as I was just outside a few moments ago. And it is feeling every bit of the 90 degrees that I'm getting on the weather report here. Looking ahead a little bit further in that weather report, down to 70 tonight, mostly cloudy skies. PM thunderstorms tomorrow evening, 81 degrees for the high temperature tomorrow. And then just 64 degrees for the high predicted on Wednesday and Thursday. Then we'll climb back up into the 70s with sunshine for the end of the week. So after a little bit of thunderstorm activity, pretty pleasant looking weather forecast going forward. And that pleasant looking weather forecast, courtesy of the Chapel Hill Restaurant Group, Mez Contemporary Mexican Restaurant in the RTP, is home to the best guacamole in the Triangle. They've recently introduced a refreshed menu. 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Only minutes from Chapel Hill at exit 282 off I-40. 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
1: Time now for sports, brought to you this hour by Will Johnson Building Company. We start by talking football. Tough win over the weekend for the Tar Heels as they led 17-3 in the first half.

0: leading 17-15 with 8 minutes and 11 seconds left, a touchdown would have made things very difficult for fresh-faced quarterback Tate Reynolds and Clemson. Instead, practically every play from the resumption of the game after a weather delay onward went the Tigers' way. Clemson forced UNC to settle for a short field goal, then engineered a lightning-quick touchdown drive to take the lead for the first time all game. Despite some questionable late-game management that allowed Carolina 2 drives to try and salvage a result, Clemson came out on top once again. Just as the Tigers for years could not seem to get past their own shortcomings in the Dean Smith Center, it seems the Tar Heels are similarly snake-bit whenever they see that orange tiger paw on the football field. However good or bad Clemson is in any given season, it can still get the job done against Carolina. But running back Ben Hall, only in his second season with UNC after transferring from Michigan, wasn't ready to make any prognostications of doom for the Tar Heels afterward. Coming off a career-best performance, which saw him score a touchdown and total 145 yards of offense, Hall maintained that the team would use Saturday's loss for good.
1: We just got to get back to work. We'll be all right. We're a good team. I think we've shown we can compete on any level. You know, I got faith in my guys, so I think we'll be all right. You know, any frustration, just work through it in practice and just keep getting better.
0: Even despite his strong stat line, it would be hard for someone like Hall to not be frustrated after a particularly questionable play-calling decision late in the game. Facing a 4th-and-1 at midfield and trailing 21-20, UNC elected not to utilize its rushing attack, which had been averaging 5.5 yards per carry, but instead had quarterback Billy Edwards try a deep pass to tight end Jelani Thurman. The pass, like 16 of Edwards' other 30 attempts on the day, fell incomplete. Hall declined to point any fingers at the decision-makers, instead putting the onus on himself.
1: Got to start coming up with 7 instead of 3, and I think, me personally, I need to do a better job of getting us in that end zone. So we'll just keep working, man. We'll be all right.
0: Hall's positive outlook aside, it's worth wondering when UNC will have as golden an opportunity to beat Clemson again. The Tigers, for years, have operated on a higher plane than the Tar Heels in football, and even star-studded Carolina rosters have wilted when seeing that orange paw. The weather delay, which was triggered by a nearby lightning strike but which came as Memorial Stadium was still dry, and the ensuing 8 minutes and 11 seconds will no doubt live in UNC football infamy. Bill Belichick, he of the famous "We're on to Cincinnati" press conference after a humiliating loss on Monday Night Football with the Patriots, made sure to emphasize after Saturday's game that the season was not over for the Tar Heels.
2: In the last 8 minutes of the game, we missed a couple opportunities on offense and missed some tackles on defense, had a couple long runs that obviously hurt us. So disappointing end, but we just got to keep working and keep getting better, which we are.
0: Maybe UNC is getting better, baby step by baby step. But in an era of college football where Indiana can go from doormat to champion in 2 years, baby steps simply aren't enough for envious fan bases and athletic departments across the country. And speaking of Indiana, some of that state's residents will be making a visit to Chapel Hill next weekend to see just how much the Tar Heels have improved. Look out, Carolina. Here come the Irish. For 97.9 The Hill, I'm Michael Coe.
3: Thank you, Michael. Looking elsewhere in sports, 7th-ranked Carolina women's soccer got a win on Sunday. They beat Alcorn State 5-0. Tar Heel men lost to number 21 Clemson 2-1. Carolina field hockey also lost. They lost 3-4. They are now 3-4 on the season after 9th-ranked Virginia beat them in the ACC opener. 25th-ranked UNC volleyball fell to top-ranked Nebraska in 4 sets and then got a win over Florida Gulf Coast the following day. Tar Heel women's golf finished 8th out of 15 teams at the Mason Rudolph Championship in Tennessee. And looking to baseball. Big announcement coming from UNC Athletic Department as head coach Scott Forbes and his staff have agreed to a contract extension. Forbes' new deal keeps him in Chapel Hill through the end of the 2032 season. can find more details.

0: in the news article on chapelboro.com. And then in the pro ranks, Durham Bulls finished their season by beating Worcester 4-3 on Saturday. They ended the season 67-81. Sports This Hour, brought to you by Will Johnson Building Company. We'll hear from them, we'll get some music, and then we'll listen in on Aaron Keck and Tom Jensen coming up here on News on the Hill.
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0: Time's now 3:26. Andrew here with you on News on the Hill, and we are going to be visiting with Owosa's Todd Taylor and Mary Tiger coming up here in a few minutes. First up, though, here's Now to Surf with High Speed Soul.

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3: 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Andrew here with you on News on the Hill. 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And a lot of rain in the forecast, and then a lot of very pleasant temperatures coming our way. And we'll need it because we're 94 right now, looking at isolated thunderstorms later tonight. And we're going to earn our pleasant temperatures. Once those go through, down to 69 tonight, then 82 degrees for the high tomorrow with PM thunderstorms, and then 64 for the high on Wednesday and Thursday. Showers both days, and then a really pleasant weekend. You couldn't really order one a whole lot better than this. 71 degrees and sunny on Friday, 74 and sunny on Saturday, 77 and mostly sunny on Sunday. 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We'll be right back talking Owosso with Todd Taylor and Mary Tiger.
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0: Wonderful Water, our regular check-in with our partners at Owassa. Owassa's community-owned water and sewer utility facing a frontier that most of us are still kind of getting our feet wet on. That is getting PFAS out of drinking water, wastewater, and biodiesels to make their make sure their efforts are in line with community values. Owassa is asking for feedback on a set of guiding principles that they've developed for dealing with PFAS. And today we are joined by Todd Taylor, Owassa's Executive Director, and Mary Tiger, Owassa's Director of Community Relations. Todd and Mary, thank you both so much for being here today.
1: Thank you for the opportunity.
2: Yeah, we're happy to be here.
0: So we've talked PFAS with Owassa in the past. Part of that was just in kind of the initial, like, hey, what is how much of this is in our water? And then some regulations came down that needed to be addressed. But now we're getting a little bit more kind of high-level conceptual talking here as we're thinking about ways Owassa should consider how the decisions are made about PFAS. So how did this conversation come up? What are the challenges that we're seeing here?
1: Yeah, Andrew, addressing PFAS is very complicated. It's difficult to identify the sources because they're in many of the products that we use every day, and the current testing methods are pretty limited. And when these compounds do find their way into the drinking water sources or our wastewater, conventional treatment technologies are unable to remove them. And new regulations are constantly being considered and debated. The scientific understanding of PFAS and the treatment technologies continue to evolve, but the current available solutions are expensive to build, operate, and maintain. So this dynamic environment and the financial impact of these investments create challenges for making decisions. And so Owassa is looking to create a structured approach to decision making in all this chaos that reflects the values of the community we serve.
0: That makes a lot of sense, but it also sounds kind of complicated. And it also, as we kind of talked about in the teaser there, you're going to need to figure out what the community's like kind of core values are on this and how to address it. So how do you figure that out and make a decision-making guiding set of principles?
2: Yeah, that's a good question. It is really complicated. And Owassa has been thinking about PFAS and working on PFAS for a while now. And so earlier this year, Owassa staff and the Owassa board of directors worked together to put pen to paper around some values and concepts that we felt like should guide Owassa's decisions and priorities as it related to PFAS. Now, I don't want you to think that we were spending just time writing stuff down and not doing work. Owassa's has been working to tackle PFAS on a number of fronts for a while now. But as we look to the future, we look to the investments that are going to be required to address PFAS on multiple fronts. We really wanted to make sure that we were all in agreement on what was important to guide those decisions. So we did, put pen to paper, started to write them down. But as the community's water and wastewater utility, this is a really important time for us to touch base with the community and make sure that we're on the right track with those.
1: To add to what Mary said, since the issues with PFAS affect so many areas, public health, environmental quality, customer bills, we really value feedback on what the community prioritizes so that we can make the best decisions in Owassa's treatment processes and our services.
0: So it makes sense to be proactive and kind of build a system around this, but Mary mentioned, like, you also have to be reactive because this has been going on for years, and it's like, everybody's kind of playing catch up on this from an understanding standpoint, but also in how you actually address it as a water utility. So what is going on so far?
1: Yeah, we've been working on this for almost a decade now. We started our monitoring program back in 2018, and we regularly take samples across the system, try and get a better understanding of what we're seeing as far as levels and trends. We take samples from the water in our reservoirs, our drinking water, our wastewater in our sewer system, and what's coming into our wastewater plant, as well as treated water leaving our wastewater plant and our biosolids. And these monitoring results are posted on our website, so anyone can go there and find them. We've also been optimizing our drinking water treatment over the past several years, and we're using powder-activated carbon to address PFAS in our drinking water. And we've also pilot-tested some advanced treatments designed to remove PFAS. We've brought monitoring in-house, so we've built the capacity to test for PFAS in our lab, so we don't have to wait around for an outside laboratory to give us those results. And it also makes us more quickly able to adapt to what we're seeing coming in the water so we can better remove PFAS. We've also made some changes recently to what we do with the PFAS. Once we've got it out of the water, it ends up in our residuals from our water treatment plant. And we wanted to make sure we were handling those in a very responsible manner. So we've decided to start sending those all to a landfill instead of having them converted to compost as we used to do, which spreads them around in the environment more. We're also looking at the sources of PFAS in our sewer system. PFAS can get in our sewer system in a number of different ways, just from someone scraping the Teflon pan that they're used for cooking, is someone washing the cosmetics off their face, even doing a load of laundry where some PFAS might be in the fabrics and things like that. So that can all make it into our collection system. But we're also doing a lot of investigating to see, are there other sources out there? And then we're partnering with researchers on this effort to look at our collection system and also looking at the ways that PFAS might be transforming in the wastewater system as it makes its way through our treatment process. And then finally, we're looking at our wastewater treatment plants, solids disposal, and these are called biosolids. And we've been, again, doing the same thing we did on the water treatment side. We're taking our dried solids from that process to the landfill now, but we're also working to understand how we shift away from land application of the liquid biosolids.
0: That's a lot. That's a lot of stuff. In terms of kind of making sure that the community understands what's at stake and what the options are and what their priorities are, how are we going to go about getting this feedback and making this happen?
2: Yeah, we've been hitting the road for the last couple of months and we'll be on the road for another month or so, giving presentations to various committees, commissions, and councils. We have pulled together these guiding principles and sent them to a number of different stakeholders to invite their feedback. And those stakeholders include academic researchers, participants in our biosolids land application program, local health departments, watershed protection groups, and others. And then additionally, we're holding two general public community chats in the very near future. And I'll wait for all the listeners to get out their pens, their phone calendar so that they can write these down. On Thursday, October 1st at 6 p.m., we're going to have a public chat at the UNC Student Union. And on Tuesday, October 6th, we're going to have a public chat at the Drakeford Library in Carrboro. That's at 6 as well. So anyone from the community is invited to attend those. We'll be talking through the guiding principles and really inviting comments and feedback on those and the community priorities for how we address PFAS. But it will really, those chats will allow for a deeper understanding of these dynamics in PFAS treatment decision making.
0: Make sure that we get that on our Chapelboro events calendar and make sure I'm getting that out there. I'm looking to see if we already got it in here yet, but we'll make sure we get those on there. Make sure folks know of those two community feedback dates for sure.
2: Thank you. We will make sure you have those.
0: It's also like, I want to ask about the actual communication. Like that's the place and time it'll be facilitated, but how do you have the actual conversation on a tough topic like PFAS with the community?
2: Yeah, it can be a lot to wrap your head around. Just that list that Todd went through of all of the different things that we're, how we're combating PFAS, just can be a lot to understand. And the first thing that anyone naturally wants to know is, what is my exposure and how can I reduce it? So we start a lot of PFAS conversations there, focused on the drinking water, you know, the fact that we are removing PFAS from the drinking water now. And then in more detailed conversations like the chats that we're planning, we can also talk about how PFAS gets into and out of the water cycle. So you know, OWASA is not just delivering water to everyone's household. We're receiving PFAS, and how we manage that impacts the environment, impacts downstream communities, impacts future generations. So we want to talk about all of those nuances in these community chats and what the community values. And that's talking, centering that discussion around values can be a more productive way for us to have these conversations with the community.
0: I guess the obvious question here is do we know what the actual guiding principles are, like the words of the guiding principles that we're kind of dancing around here?
1: Sure. I'd be happy to go through those. And there's six of these. So bear with me a little bit here. But our first guiding principle that we talk about is protecting the public health, which is job one at OWASA and everything we do. But it's also, in this regard, it's our commitment to the health of our customers and the general public. So it's thinking about the folks that are downstream of us, too, in how we're managing PFAS. Our next guiding principle is take a holistic approach. And this is really about considering the options to reduce upstream sources of PFAS, as well as minimizing the downstream impacts on public health and the environment. Third is communicate proactively. This is our commitment to openness and honesty and transparency about the public health and financial impacts of addressing PFAS. Fourth, and this is a big one, is protect ratepayer interests. Building the infrastructure to address PFAS could cost hundreds of millions of dollars, and those would be funded by our customers. So we need to be smart with our investments and focus on those actions that have the biggest impact. Our fifth guiding principle is maintain flexibility, and this means we're going to look at ways to deal with PFAS that allow for future flexibility to account for evolving regulations and emerging technologies. And then finally, we're going to act deliberately. So we're going to engage in a robust and defensible process for decision-making about PFAS that ensures community confidence.
0: It's the voice of Todd Taylor. We're also joined by Mary Tiger talking PFAS and the guiding principles for how OWASA will address PFAS in the water in our community. There's a kind of a lot to unpack there. How is that going to work for folks? I also know from experience that people in our community do have opinions on this sort of thing. So if people are, is there a way that they can like find these online? And if they want to give you feedback, what's the best way to do that?
2: Absolutely. We have a website that's part of our larger website. It's owasa.org. And you can look for the PFAS playbook there that will outline all of those guiding principles that Todd just went over, as well as, you know, kind of thoughts on how we might use those. So that's where folks can go and read them and really look at them. From that site, you can link to a survey. So if you read that and feel like you have some opinions or thoughts that you want to share, we invite anyone from the community to take that survey. If the feedback is more than the survey can handle, you can always email us, and we would love to hear your thoughts via email. And then, as I mentioned before, those community events coming up again, October 1st at the Student Union at 6 p.m. and October 6th at the Drakeford Library at 6 p.m. So at those community events, we'll give a brief presentation to go over the principles and then allow plenty of time for questions and discussion. And we'll be documenting all of that and bringing that back to our board of directors later this year so that they can consider that as they finalize the guiding principles.
0: It's the voice of Mary Tiger, Community Relations Director for OWASA. We've also been talking with Todd Taylor, OWASA's Executive Director. And, well, we've been talking about these PFAS guiding principles and the community feedback on the topic. So what that website, again, that was owasa.org/PFAS playbook. That's right?
2: Correct.
0: Todd, Mary, thank you so much for joining us for Wonderful Water.
2: Thanks, Andrew.
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0: Time's now 3:50. Andrew here with you on News on the Hill. We're going to do a quick check of the Chapelboro events calendar, tell you a little bit about Rand Coca-Cola Beverages, and then we'll get into traffic and weather together once again. First up, Carrboro Music Festival coming up. Sunday, September 27th, is the bulk of the activities. Things actually get started on the 26th with an open mic from 2 to 4 at Town Commons, a music market from 4 to 7 at the Arts Center, and the kickoff show that evening at Cat's Cradle, and then the festival proper launching on Sunday at 1 p.m. If you are a family member, caregiver, or friend of someone with an intellectual disability, Project Spark is hosting a resource and provider fair in Pittsboro on Wednesday, September 23rd. The programs run through the state's Department of Health and Human Services and aims to be an empowering event to help people with IDD get connections to resources like counseling, employment services, assistive technology, and more. Open to the public ages 16 plus at the Chatham County Agricultural Center from 9 a.m. to 1 p.m. And again, that's coming up on Wednesday. Let's check of the events calendar brought to you by Rand Coca-Cola Beverages. Game day deserves the refreshing taste of Coca-Cola. And no matter the team, no matter the sport, everyone knows fan work is thirsty work. Enjoy a refreshing Coca-Cola today. Time's now 3:52.
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0: Looking at the roadways now, we've got a little bit of traffic on West Franklin Street. And then we also have some delays showing up in the regular spots on campus. Actually, it's looking pretty good on campus. South Road's a little bit crowded at the Columbia light, but otherwise things are okay. Raleigh Road on the east side of town with some delays pretty much from the bypass all the way out to I-40. So expect that to be packed in if that's your route. Both interstates up to Hillsboro look fine. Churton Street looking good. The 70 bypass a little bit heavy with traffic this hour. Over in Durham on the Durham Freeway, northbound slowdown through the Alexander Interchange, southbound merger to Ellis. Actually looking pretty light for this time of day, so it is occurring to me now that a bunch of students don't have school today, and that might be explaining our light traffic situation. In any case, if there's something out there that I'm missing, you could reach me on the text line, just 919-240-6000. Please don't text if you are driving. Time now for a check of our weather forecast brought to you by Carolina Public Humanities. A lot of rain in the forecast, but a lot to like temperature-wise after today. Hanging out at 93 right now, which is likely our high temperature. Isolated thunderstorms possible in the early evening hours. 81 degrees with PM showers tomorrow. Possible thunderstorms as well, and then just 63 degrees for the high temperature on Wednesday and Thursday with some showers likely, and then a delightful weekend with sunshine and high temperatures in the low 70s. 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

0: time's now 3:59. Fading out some Cindy Lee there with Kingdom Come. One more quick check of our weather forecast, and it's ABC News time. Got isolated thunderstorms tonight down to 69 degrees, 81 with PM thunderstorms tomorrow, then showers and 64 degrees on Wednesday and Thursday of this week. Time is now 4 o'clock.
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2: ABC News, I'm Michelle Franzen. In Texas, the shooting of a DoorDash driver Sunday in Austin by ICE agents sparked protests and calls for transparency by local leaders. Here's ABC's Melissa Don.
3: Homeland Security has weighed in. They are emphasizing that Garces Perez was in the country illegally and was subject to a final deportation order. But now, with all of this video of the incident that's spreading online, so many people are reacting to it. Local leaders and community members are demanding an independent investigation.
2: Flight delays and cancellations are building across the country following a communication equipment outage at the air traffic center overseeing flights at Newark Liberty International and Philadelphia's airport. On top of that, the FAA says the backup system failed after the line was cut by a construction crew in New Jersey. It could take 13 hours or longer to fix those issues. Severe storms targeting parts of the Midwest and East Coast today. Flood alerts posted in Ohio and West Virginia. This is ABC News. President Trump is expected to meet with Ukraine's President Zelensky this week on the sidelines of the United Nations General Assembly in New York City. The president saying Russia has, quote, lost control of its diesel industry and is calling for the end of the war. It all follows fresh drone strikes by Ukraine. Cat lovers fawning over a new cat species discovered in the Bolivian cloud forest, but the feline not so interested in all the attention.
4: Since scientists determined that a little 3-pound spotted cat that looks a lot like a tiny leopard is actually the first new feline species to be discovered in nearly a century, people have been flocking to the animal sanctuary in Bolivia where he lives to see him. Only Tigrino, as he's been dubbed, is shy and doesn't really like people, or doesn't seem to. He's so far emerged from his shelter only a few times, sniffed around, and then slipped back behind the foliage. People are still going, though, in hopes of catching even a glimpse.
2: ABC Sherry Preston. I'm Michelle Franzen, ABC News.
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0: Thank you for listening to News on the Hill. Andrew Stuckey here with you in the Chapel Hill Media Group studio on East Franklin Street in Chapel Hill. Today is Monday. It is September 21st. The time's now 4:05. Let's get you reset with our top four stories at 4 o'clock. Top story this afternoon, we hear from District Attorney Jeff Niemann after the ruling in the Tai Lei Chi case from 2023. We also hear from Carrboro Mayor Barbara Fushi on the retirement of Carrboro Police Chief Chris Atak. We hear from Michael Coe on a tough loss for the Tar Heels. And we also have a new contract for UNC baseball coach Scott Forbes. All that and more is coming up in the news. Also this hour, we will have News Director Brighton McConnell talking with Orange County School Superintendent Dr. Danielle Jones. Later in the show, we will have Aaron Keck and Tom Jensen from earlier this morning. Right now, we've got the news. On Friday, the case of the shooter and the killing of UNC professor Zijie Yen saw his charges dismissed as former graduate researcher Tai Lei Chi was ruled mentally incapable of understanding the consequences of his actions when he shot and killed Yan in Cadeo Labs back in 2023. Orange County Superior Court Judge Alan Bedore then ruled that Chi was not guilty by reason of insanity, a decision that dismissed the murder charges but allows for Chi to remain in custody and under evaluation at a state-run hospital indefinitely. Orange County District Attorney Jeff Niemann spoke with 97.9 The Hill on Friday after that court hearing.
12: The expert for the state and the defense both rendered nearly identical opinions, essentially saying he did understand the nature of what he did. In other words, he understood that getting a gun and using the gun to shoot somebody could result in their injury or death. He was capable of understanding that. However, because of his mental illness, he did not understand the inherent wrongfulness of that action. Both psychiatrists spoke in detail about the fact that he essentially believed that what he was doing was an act of self-defense for himself and for someone else who may or may not even exist. The main thing I want to point out to people is this is an example of what our responsibility as a DA's office is. Our job is not necessarily to convict. Oftentimes, justice requires a conviction and punishment, but our job is equally to know and follow our responsibility that if we know the person is either factually or legally not guilty, it is just as strongly our duty to go into court and say that. And in this case, the opinions of the experts were unanimous that he was not guilty by reason of insanity. So in this particular case, justice was us going into court and telling the judge exactly that and asking for this outcome that we got.
0: Jeff Niemann speaking there. Looking now to some local government news, as we had one meeting from earlier today when the Chatham County commissioners were scheduled to meet at 1 o'clock. Their agenda had presentation on space needs, early childhood education, agricultural preservation, and the use of funds from the National Opioid Settlement. They also were scheduled to consider a proposal for a 238-lot subdivision east of Bynum and to vote on a resolution opposing the proposed Enbridge gas line in Chatham County. You can find a link to the agenda on our website, chapelboro.com. Keeping it with local government now, last week, Carrboro Police Chief Chris Atak announced his retirement after decades of service to the community, last five in the role of chief. We spoke with Carrboro Mayor Barbara Fushi just after the announcement.
13: He is scheduled to retire effective October 1st of this year, which is a few weeks from now. And he is heading towards almost 28 career years with the town of Carrboro. He's been a good community servant and a good leader for our town. He'll be missed. I know from my perspective, the one thing that I always noted about Chief Atak was his wit, right? He always had something witty to say, you know, something humorous. I remember one time he bought some mango Pepsi by my house. I don't even know how we got on that, but I looked on my porch and there he was with some mango Pepsi. But I think he's led well in the Carver Police Department, and I think his presence will be missed. But like all of us, you know, you get to a point where you're not working anymore and not wanting to work anymore. You want to enjoy more time with family and enjoy other hobbies, which I think he maybe likes nature photography and kayaking. So 28 years, or almost 28 years, I just believe is a long time, particularly with policing. We know that, you know, is a fast-paced and stressful occupation to be in. So again, I'll just say how grateful I am for his service to the town of Carrboro, the community, and his leadership will be missed.
0: Carrboro Mayor Barbara Fouché speaking there. The time is now 4:11. We're going to go ahead and hear from some community partners. Then we will do traffic and weather together. We'll get into sports, and we will also listen in on Brighton McConnell and Orange County School Superintendent Dr. Danielle Jones. All that and more coming up here on News on the Hill.
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1: Time is now 4:20. Andrew here with you on News on the Hill, doing a quick check of the cars. Right now, we've had a pretty low-key commute out there with CHCCS being out of session today and Orange County. We've got Main Street in downtown Chapel, or excuse me, downtown Carrboro showing some delays, East Franklin and downtown Chapel Hill, and South Columbia across campus. Everything else looking pretty good in town. Starting to see some lengthy delays on I-40 near the NC-86 interchange up through Hillsboro, so pretty slow go of it up there. Over on the Durham Freeway, things are pretty standard. Northbound slowdown through the Alexander interchange, southbound from the merger to Ellis, and things looking good in Chatham County right now as well. If there's anything out there that I'm missing, you can reach me on the text line. Number is 919-240-6000. 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We will get down to about 69 tonight. Isolated thunderstorms in the meantime, starting late afternoon. Tomorrow, thunderstorms more likely with a high of just 81 degrees and then 64 degrees and showers on both Wednesday and Thursday this week. And then a beautiful weekend with highs in the 70s and sunshine. 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
1: Time now for sports, brought to you this hour by Rosewood Wealth Management. We'll start on the gridiron. A tough loss over the weekend for Carolina football. Tar Heels led 17-3 in the first half and ended up falling apart late. 28-20 the final and a loss at Clemson. That's eight straight losses against the Tigers. 97.9 The Hill's Michael Coe tells us why Saturday's game is especially tough for the Tar Heels and what the difficult road ahead might look like for the team.
3: The Tar Heels had roughly 2.5 hours to sit and think about what could potentially have been a program-defining win. UNC had Clemson on the ropes, just a few plays away from its first win against the Tigers since 2010, and its first win in Death Valley since 2001. With a second-and-goal opportunity and leading 17-15 with 8 minutes and 11 seconds left, a touchdown would have made things very difficult for fresh-faced quarterback Tate Reynolds and Clemson. Instead, practically every play from the resumption of the game after a weather delay onward went the Tigers' way. Clemson forced UNC to settle for a short field goal, then engineered a lightning-quick touchdown drive to take the lead for the first time all game. Despite some questionable late-game management that allowed Carolina two drives to try and salvage a result, Clemson came out on top once again. Just as the Tigers for years could not seem to get past their own shortcomings in the Dean Smith Center, it seems the Tar Heels are similarly snake-bit whenever they see that orange tiger paw on the football field. However good or bad Clemson is in any given season, it can still get the job done against Carolina. But running back Ben Hall, only in his second season with UNC after transferring from Michigan, wasn't ready to make any prognostications of doom for the Tar Heels afterward. Coming off a career-best performance, which saw him score a touchdown and total 145 yards of offense, Hall maintained that the team would use Saturday's loss for good.
4: We just got to get back to work. We'll be all right. We're a good team. I think we've shown we can compete on any level. You know, I got faith in my guys, so I think we'll be all right. You know, any frustration, just work through it in practice and just keep getting better.
3: Even despite his strong stat line, it would be hard for someone like Hall to not be frustrated after a particularly questionable play-calling decision late in the game. Facing a 4th-and-1 in midfield and trailing 21-20, UNC elected not to utilize its rushing attack, which had been averaging 5.5 yards per carry, but instead had quarterback Billy Edwards try a deep pass to tight end Jelani Thurman. The pass, like 16 of Edwards' other

0: After 30 attempts on the day, fell incomplete. Hall declined to point any fingers at the decision makers, instead putting the onus on himself.
1: Got to start coming up with 7 instead of 3, and I think me personally, I need to do a better job of getting us in that end zone. So we'll just keep working, man. We'll be all right.
0: Hall's positive outlook aside, it's worth wondering when UNC will have as golden an opportunity to beat Clemson again. The Tigers for years have operated on a higher plane than the Tar Heels in football, and even star-studded Carolina rosters have wilted when seeing that orange paw. The weather delay, which was triggered by a nearby lightning strike but which came as Memorial Stadium was still dry, and the ensuing 8 minutes and 11 seconds will no doubt live in UNC football infamy. Bill Belichick, he of the famous "We're on to Cincinnati" press conference after a humiliating loss on Monday Night Football with the Patriots, made sure to emphasize after Saturday's game that the season was not over for the Tar Heels.
2: In the last 8 minutes of the game, we missed a couple opportunities on offense and missed some tackles on defense, had a couple long runs that obviously hurt us. So disappointing end, but we just got to keep working keep getting better, which we are.
0: Maybe UNC is getting better, baby step by baby step. But in an era of college football where Indiana can go from doormat to champion in 2 years, baby steps simply aren't enough for envious fan bases and athletic departments across the country. And speaking of Indiana, some of that state's residents will be making a visit to Chapel Hill next weekend to see just how much the Tar Heels have improved. Look out, Carolina. Here come the Irish. For 97.9 The Hill, I'm Michael Coe.

0: Thank you, Michael. Looking elsewhere in sports now, we do have some results from over the weekend that were a little bit encouraging. The women's soccer team stomped Alcorn State 5-0. Meanwhile, the men's team had a tough win. They were facing number 21 Clemson. They lost 2-1. Carolina Field Hockey took a loss as well. They're now 3-4 on the season after losing 2-1 to 9th-ranked Virginia. 25th-ranked UNC Volleyball had a tough win as well. They faced top-ranked Nebraska at Nebraska. They did last four sets before losing, and then they came back strong the next day with a win over Florida Gulf Coast. Tar Heel women's golf team finished 8th out of 15 teams at the Mason Rudolph Championship in Tennessee. Meanwhile, in baseball, UNC baseball head coach Scott Forbes and his staff have agreed to contract extensions. Forbes' new deal will keep him in Chapel Hill through the end of the 2023 season. You can get more details in the news article on chapelboro.com. Finally, the Durham Bulls season came to an end on Saturday. They got a 4-3 win over Worcester that moved their record to 67-81 for its final season tally. Time's now 4:28. We'll hear from some community partners, and then we've got a Speaking of Schools conversation. Orange County Superintendent Dr. Danielle Jones and News Director Brighton McConnell. We'll talk here in a couple minutes on News on the Hill.
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0: Time's now 4:31. Andrew here with you on News on the Hill. Time for another check of our weather forecast, and I'm liking a lot of this weather forecast. We've got 86 degrees right now. Showers expected late tonight, down to 69 overnight. 81 degrees for the high tomorrow. We do have a whole bunch of thunderstorm activity expected in the PM hours. And then Wednesday and Thursday, 63 degrees for the high temperature with showers. It's going to feel like a November day in Seattle there on Wednesday and Thursday. I'm looking forward to that a lot. And then it gets just darn right beautiful for the weekend. Friday, 72 and mostly sunny. Saturday, high of 74 and sunshine. A little bit warmer on Sunday and sunny, but still keeping it under 80 degrees, and I can't wait. 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

0: it's time once again for Speaking of Schools here on 97.9 The Hill, our regular segment checking in with our local school districts. News director Brighton McConnell here to tap in for the segment this time, and excited to be rejoined in studio by Superintendent of Orange County Schools, Danielle Jones, here to talk about all things happening around the district. Dr. Jones, thank you so much for taking the time to join us once again here on 97.9 The Hill.
1: Yeah, thanks for having me.
0: So it's been a few weeks of the school year, but I imagine for y'all, it probably feels like you've been in the thick of it. In the big picture, I'm still kind of checking in and seeing with people how it's been so far to start the school year. So what stood out in the first couple of weeks?
1: Yeah, and you're right. The work never stops. And a lot of us are trucking along through the summertime. But we had a wonderful, smooth start to the school year. A lot of that is thanks to our educators and really thanks to our operations team as well. There was a lot of work done over the summer. So we had some, at least one school got a new roof. We had some media centers that were updated throughout the district. And right now we're finishing up some athletic tracks at our middle school. And so a lot of those things happen over the summer. So when educators came back, they were very surprised to see some of that in a good way. So we were excited about that. And then we also started out our school year with our Stars of Education Conference. That's a day of meaningful professional development, and it brings together every employee, every educator in our district, and we offer professional development so that we can have a smooth start to the school year.
0: That's really interesting to hear. Can you walk me through the philosophy around having it at that time? I imagine maybe parents or people who are not in education circles might go, really? Oh, why at the start of the school year kind of mentioning that?
1: Well, first of all, it gives folks an opportunity to talk to each other and collaborate. So I was talking with one of the chorus teachers, and she said, no, you know, we have a plan now. We're going to do something together as a PLC. So it gives them that opportunity to connect with their peers from across the district. And then it also gives us an opportunity to connect with every individual and offer professional development as like a one-stop shop. We do a kickoff and an opening. So it really brings together, you can feel the energy in the building. And so it brings us together as one Orange County Schools. And it's just a really great feeling. I mean, we can do professional development anytime, but it's just nice to have everyone in one place. And you get to see people you don't really get to see every single day. And we get to connect with them as district leadership. And it's just a great time.
0: Well, it sounds like a good way to help kind of build that community and connections. And I imagine the good news that we got a couple weeks ago, too, that also maybe helped build that is the fact that Orange County Schools had no low-performing schools in the last year, according to the state's accountability data that was just released. So all 13 of Orange County Schools earned a performance grade of C or higher. First time that this has happened in several years. So it seems like a very big achievement. Congratulations on reaching that point.
1: Thank you, and congratulations really goes to the educators and our teachers and staff that are supporting our students each and every day. Just very thankful for their willingness to really support our students, to be there, show up every day. And it takes a lot to be able to support the individual needs of every student, and that's really our goal in Orange County. And so we were excited to see that.
0: I imagine so. I would think that that's kind of a goal and a big picture vision to be hitting every single year. And in the context still of the 2026 and 27 school year getting started, what are some other goals or visions that you and your administration have? I know many times y'all are thinking on much longer timelines than just year by year, but is there anything in particular that you're hoping to see happen this year in the district?
1: Yeah, so we are particularly focused on how we engage our families. We're changing up some strategies on, you know, how do they want us to better connect with them? What would they like to learn more about? And so things like attendance, learning differences, how to best support your child, planning for college, planning for life after graduation and what that looks like for their student. And so we're shifting a little bit just based off of some of the feedback that we've gotten from them. We're continuing with professional development, and so we do start off with the kickoff at the beginning of the school year, but it's ongoing, and I think that's really how we've been able to see some of the results that we've gotten, and we're not done. Yes, we're happy. We're celebrating those results, but we're not going to be satisfied until 100% of our students are proficient, and so Those are the big, big rocks there. Yeah. Professional development continuing. Oh, and one more thing. We have a new building project. So we have a new elementary school that's going to, it's set to open in 2029, 2030. And so we're going through that process right now. So we're in the design phase. And so that's exciting.
0: And this is probably based off of the school bonds that were approved a couple of years ago. People might remember seeing that on the ballot and hearing that discussion around that time. And it's beginning to come to fruition because, as all things construction and development, it usually takes a little while to get going, right?
1: It does. And when people say, yes, we got a bond, where's the school? But it takes quite a few years for that to come to pass. And so we're excited to really get into the what the school may look like. And so if folks want to tune in to our Board of Education meetings, we'll be presenting some of that throughout the school year.
0: Very exciting news there. I think a lot of folks will be interested in following that progress. Once again, we're speaking with Orange County School Superintendent Danielle Jones. If you want to check out school board materials and details on the school bond project and all that, orangecountyfirst.com is the school district's website. And I do want to turn to kind of a timely topic here. We know that September is Attendance Awareness Month when it comes to schools, talking big picture goals, too. I'm sure making sure kids are continuously coming to class and in classrooms is one of those. And Attendance Awareness Month, an opportunity to kind of talk about absenteeism and how to tackle that. I distinctly remember at the local chamber's latest State of the Community report, I think back in May, they had the 2024 and 25 data regarding absenteeism for all of our local school districts, and it said that Orange County schools struggling a little bit post-COVID with that, and we know that that's not unusual. A lot of our districts saw an increase in chronic absenteeism in the years after the pandemic, but I think I saw that the 2024-25 data had Orange County schools continuing to see an increase, whereas some local schools districts had begun to see a bit of a decrease there. Under the context of September being a time to talk about this, you know, what's concerning or what's on your administration's mind when you're looking at that absenteeism data? And I'm curious, too, what trends y'all might be seeing beyond just the immediate numbers of, you know, oh, this is how this is going.
1: Yeah, so I think when it comes to chronic attendance, coming back after the pandemic, I think every district has struggled with that. The state currently, or based on last year, their chronic absenteeism rate was at around 24%, and Orange County Schools is around 22%. And when we do see it climb a little bit, come down a little bit, but we've all struggled to see a sharp decline there. And so that's really what a lot of our engagement is going to be about this quarter, around supporting Attendance Month, educating our families on the importance of consistent attendance each day, and how, when you're not in school, how that impacts you academically as a student. And so outlining the importance of that and really the supports that we offer, and just hoping that some of that catches on. We have a district-wide initiative right now where we have a bit of a friendly competition between schools to see who can reach 95% attendance rate this week. And so excited to see who wins that, and we'll see what happens. But it's just the beginning of us really dialing in this school year, and this will be a constant thread throughout the school year as we continue to look at data, work with schools. And it's about working with individual families. We're not mind readers. You know, we ask folks if you need support to reach out. But when we see, we monitor the data, when we see that there are some concerns there, we reach out to the families and just try to provide them the support that they need.
0: I mean, it makes sense that a lot of these cases, I imagine, are, you know, individual cases that have so many different layers kind of attached to it. So you can't just solve it all with one major catch-all solution, right? I mean, this has been a long challenge for districts across the board to tackle this. And just as a definition for folks, when we talk about chronic absenteeism, the state of North Carolina defines it a student missing 10% of the school year or 18 or more days. I know that it was part of the strategic plan that Orange County Schools had put together, and that I think was begun to be implemented in 2021, was set to last through this year. That was right before you came in, and of course in the pandemic, so this was very much a big issue at that time. As your administration continues to look ahead, you mentioned some of the strategies on tackling it there, but how much is addressing absenteeism central to, again, the bigger vision that you and your administration have?
1: Yeah, it's key. And you mentioned our strategic plan. So we sunset the 21-26 plan, and we've launched our new strategic plan for 2026 through 2031. We've named it, or the community has named it, Engage Orange. It's a community-driven plan. And yes, absenteeism and tackling that is a big part of that, because if students aren't there, we can't teach them.
0: Yeah.
1: And so part of what we have been able to do is we've increased mental health supports, social-emotional learning supports, and resources for our staff and our students and our families. And so we've seen some gains with that, but we're going to continue to push along there. But yes, that is a huge part. We have a lot of action steps that we're taking and checking in and constantly reviewing the data there.
0: That's great to hear. Again, Engage Orange, the new strategic plan, and you can find details about that at orangecountyfirst.com, the district website for Orange County Schools. We've got a few minutes left with Superintendent Danielle Jones, and want to transition to the meeting that's coming up toward the end of the month. We know that the Orange County School Board has already had its normal business meeting. We've got the joint meeting with both CHGCS and Orange County Schools and the Orange County Commissioners coming up at that time. I know often that's pretty kind of commissioner driven, and the school board members are talking quite a bit during that meeting. But what topics are you hoping to cover with the county government? Because I know the superintendents are very much involved with those two.
1: Yeah, so I haven't seen a final agenda yet, but, you know, one of our main priorities is to keep the focus on meaningful collaboration between Orange County Schools, Chapel Hill Carrboro Schools, and Orange County. We may have some common goals we can come, you know, to the table with, but one, of course, is supporting our schools and our students to ensure that they're prepared for life after graduation. That's important to us. It's important to our county commissioners and Orange County employees, and so I would imagine we may talk a little bit about that. We have the county projects that are happening that the county supports us with, and so I would imagine that would be on the agenda. Excited to talk about some academic results. We've reported that, like you said, to our school board, so we're excited to report that to county commissioners as well.
0: Seems like it's a good time to be talking about those kind of similarities and the big picture stuff without price tags and budget stuff attached, because the next time y'all have joint meetings, you're already shifting focus to figuring out the budget for the upcoming year, and then it just gets so, you know, dragged down. That becomes the focus of everything. So it seems like a good opportunity to talk about some of those other goals together.
1: Yeah.
0: Right.
1: And I think all of our goals are to make sure that we're able to work collaboratively in our efforts to support the community and serve the schools and the children. So
0: yeah,
1: with that, we're able to come together, and it's always a good time.
0: I'm sure. Well, I don't necessarily know if everybody would agree with it, with that, but it is certainly productive, I think.
1: Yeah.
0: It's fair to say. And if folks want to tune in and follow along, September 29th is that joint school board meeting. It's a good time for certain folks, for
1: yeah.
0: policy wonks probably, like
1: have
0: myself.
1: A great time.
0: Yeah, well, that's,
1: yeah.
0: I was going to say, no one else can speak for you, Superintendent. As we wrap up here, anything else happening around the district, upcoming events or things that you're just excited about as the school year continues to get going?
1: Well, we have our college fairs this evening. It's at Orange High School. It's catered for our juniors and seniors, and so we're excited to have them come out to learn about the universities in our area and in the state. It begins at 6, and I think it ends at 7:30.
0: Yeah, that's a big part, as you said, of making sure people are set up for that success. Plenty of folks are going to go join the local workforce, but it's a huge part of it as well.
1: Yeah.
0: Super exciting. Again, that website, orangecountyfirst.com. Doing great work over at Orange County Schools, and we appreciate Superintendent Danielle Jones taking some time to join us once again here on Speaking of Schools. Dr. Jones, thank you so much.
1: Yeah, thanks for having me.
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0: Time's now 4:49. Andrew here with you on News on the Hill. 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It wraps up on September 27th. 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On Friday, Chapel Hill's hosting Movies Under the Stars on the Carolina Square lawn at 133 West Franklin Street, 6:30 to 9:30, featuring a free screening of the Halloween classic, The Nightmare Before Christmas, plus popcorn, adoptable animals, and more. 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
0: Checking the roadways now on campus. Things continue to be pretty low key. We do have some volumes accumulating on West Franklin Street. Fordham Boulevard in both directions at the Manning Drive light delayed. Everything else looking surprisingly good at the moment. Glancing up to Hillsboro, Churton Street looking just fine. I-85 with some minor slowdowns on the Durham side of that westbound trip. A little bit further south in Durham on the Durham Freeway, northbound Cornwallis to Ellis is congested. Southbound merger to Ellis is a little bit delayed. And mostly on the eastbound lanes of I-40 through RTP, we've got slowdowns. Nothing to report in Chatham County. If there's anything I'm missing and you're not the one driving, you can text me at 919-240-6000. This check of the cars brought to you by the Chelsea Theater. You can find critically acclaimed new films at the Chelsea in Timberline Shopping Center. This week, you can catch the feature films Filipiniana, The Wait, starring Ethan Hawke and Russell Crowe, and the documentaries The Cycle of Love and American Doctor. You can also enjoy the popular Chelsea Classic series. 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Looking at our weather forecast now, a lot of rain and then some super pleasant days coming our way this weekend. We got hot today. We were up to like 92 earlier, but we're already down to 83. Showers expected late. We'll be down to 69 overnight. And then the cool off begins in earnest. 81 degrees with PM thunderstorms tomorrow. 63 degrees both Wednesday and Thursday. And then highs in the mid-70s and sunshine for several days after that. 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

0: Royal Otis there with Oysters in My Pocket at 4:58 on a Monday afternoon. Andrew here with you. We'll check the weather in just a moment. Thanks once again to Orange County School Superintendent Dr. Danielle Jones for joining News Director Brighton McConnell just a little bit ago. I have that up on chapelboro.com as we speak. And we also had our wonderful water conversation earlier with Mary Tiger and Todd Taylor. So you'll be able to find that on chapelboro.com in the next day or so. In the meantime, we've got some weather to check out. Bunch of storms coming our way in the next couple days, and then a bunch of really pleasant fall-like temperatures. Right now it's 83 degrees. Scattered thunderstorms a possibility this evening with a low of 69. Tomorrow, 81 degrees with PM thunderstorms. And then 63 degrees with showers on Wednesday and Thursday. 71 on Friday with mostly sunny skies. We'll keep it in the 70s and sunny over the weekend as well. So things looking really good on that front. We won't creep back up into the 80s until the middle of next week. And even then, it's the low 80s. It's just creeping back into the 80s. So I'm feeling very optimistic about the weather forecast once we get through tomorrow's PM thunderstorms. We are coming up on 5 o'clock now. I will yield the airwaves to ABC News for a look at what's going on nationally and globally. A look at all of our community news stories right after that. We'll also listen in on Aaron Keck and Tom Jensen coming up at 5:30. All that and more coming your way here on News on the Hill. The time is now 5 o'clock.
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2: ABC News. Michelle Franzen. The FAA says crews shut down parts of the Northeast airspace to make repairs to air traffic control systems in Philadelphia and Newark. Flights grounded earlier at major airports in that area after an equipment issue.
3: The Federal Aviation Administrator says it all started with a blown circuit at a Philadelphia air traffic control facility. Soon after, aviation officials discovered the redundant backup line had been cut at a construction site in New Jersey. Earlier, the FAA paused flights into Philadelphia International Airport in Pennsylvania, as well as Teterboro and Newark Liberty International Airport in New Jersey due to the issue.
2: ABC's Mike Dubusky. President Trump in New York City this hour ahead of tomorrow's speech at the UN General Assembly. He's meeting with New York's Mayor Zoran Mamdani. But Pennsylvania's measles outbreak on the rise. The state health department showing 25 new confirmed measles cases since Friday. There are now 792 measles illnesses confirmed across 39 counties. This is ABC News. Three major news outlets are taking legal action after President Trump banned them from the White House, saying it's a direct assault on the First Amendment.
4: The president this morning was doubling down on his position on this. He wrote in a social media post that this is not an assault on the free press, as he puts it, but, quote, an assault on the fake news, similar to what he had said on Friday when he insisted that these outlets needed to be banned from the White House because of their content. He said that their reports were too negative, and if they just were more positive, then he would reconsider this.
2: ABC's Karen Travers. In California, police in Santa Monica tell ABC News the death of Cindy Crawford and Randy Gerber's son, Presley Gerber, is being investigated as an overdose. Authorities say there were no signs of foul play and Gerber was at a high-end rehab center. The family has asked for privacy during this time. I'm Michelle Franzen, ABC News.
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7: This is Greg Overbeck for the Chapel Hill Restaurant Group. It's hard to believe, but this year, Squid Seafood Restaurant and Oyster Bar celebrates its 40th birthday. If you know much about the restaurant business, that's a very long run. And I just wanted to thank everyone in Chapel Hill for supporting us all these years. It's good to know that our local community appreciates the hard work our fantastic managers and staff do every night to serve the freshest seafood you'll find anywhere in the Triangle. Thank you from all of us at Squid's.
8: We're about to spend a few weeks at New Hope Church talking about what comes after death. I'm Pastor Adam, and I think this conversation matters because for a lot of us, heaven isn't just something we wonder about. There's a person attached to that question. We believe what the Bible says, but we still miss them. We wish we knew more. So we're going to open up the Bible and talk about what we can know, what God has promised, and the comfort we can find there. It's called Afterlife, a series on heaven, and I'd love to have you with us this September at New Hope Church in Durham.
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2: 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Andrew Stuckey here with you in the Chapel Hill Media Group studio on East Franklin Street in Chapel Hill. Today is Monday. It is September 21st. The time is now 5:07. Let's get you a reset with our top five stories at 5 o'clock. Top story this afternoon, the latest on the trial of Tai Lei Chi from Friday. We also have more on Carrboro Police Chief Chris Atack announcing his retirement. Got the Tar Heel football team taking a tough loss on the road over the weekend. Have more sports to update you on. Also a look at our local government meeting schedule. All that and more is coming up here on News on the Hill. Also this hour, Aaron Kack talked with Tom Jensen of Public Policy Polling earlier today, and we will revisit that conversation coming up here in about 20 minutes or so. In the meantime, let's go ahead and get into the news affecting our community on this Monday afternoon. On Friday, the case of the shooter in the killing of UNC professor Zijie Yan back in 2023 saw his charges dismissed. Former graduate student researcher Tai Lei Chi is no longer going to face trial for the murder of Zijie Yan when both the defense and prosecution psychiatric experts agreed that Chi was mentally incapable of that Chi was mentally capable of understanding the consequences of his actions when he shot and killed Yan in Caldwell Labs back in 2023. Orange County Superior Court Judge Alan Bedore then ruled that Chi was not guilty by reason of insanity, decision that dismissed the murder charges but allows for Chi to remain in custody and under evaluation at a state-run hospital indefinitely. Orange County District Attorney Jeff Neiman spoke with 97.9 The Hill on Friday just after that court hearing.
3: The expert for the state and the defense both rendered nearly identical opinions, essentially saying he did understand the nature of what he did. In other words, he understood that getting a gun and using the gun to shoot somebody could result in their injury or death. He was capable of understanding that. However, because of his mental illness, he did not understand the inherent wrongfulness of that action. Both psychiatrists spoke in detail about the fact that he essentially believed that what he was doing was an act of self-defense for himself and for someone else who may or may not even exist. The main thing I want to point out to people is this is an example of what our responsibility as a DA's office is. Our job is not necessarily to convict. Oftentimes, justice requires a conviction and punishment, but our job is equally to know and follow our responsibility that if we know the person is either factually or legally not guilty, it is just as strongly our duty to go into court and say that. And in this case, the opinions of the experts were unanimous that he was not guilty by reason of insanity. So in this particular case, justice was us going into court and telling the judge exactly that and asking for this outcome that we got.
2: District Attorney Jeff Neiman speaking there. Looking now to some local government news, we had one meeting scheduled for earlier today. The Chatham County Commissioners met at 1 o'clock. Their agenda included presentations on space needs, early childhood education, agricultural preservation, and the use of funds from the National Opioid Settlement. The board also considered a proposal for a 238-lot subdivision east of Bynum and were scheduled to vote on a resolution opposing the proposed Enbridge gas line in Chatham County. Get a link to the agenda on chapelboro.com. Keeping it with local government now, last week, Carrboro Police Chief Chris Atack announced his retirement after decades of service to the town, with the last five coming in the role of police chief. We spoke with Carrboro Mayor Barbara Fushi just after the announcement.
4: He is scheduled to retire effective October 1st of this year, which is a few weeks from now. And he is heading towards almost 28 career years with the town of Carrboro. He's been a good community servant and a good leader for our town. he'll be missed. I know from my perspective, the one thing that I always noted about Chief ATAC was his wit, right? He always had something witty to say, something humorous. I remember one time he bought some mango Pepsi by my house. I don't even know how we got on that, but I looked on my porch and there he was with some mango Pepsi. But I think he's led well in the Carborough Police Department, and I think his presence will be missed. But like all of us, you know, you get to a point where you're not working anymore and not wanting to work anymore. You want to enjoy more time with family and enjoy other hobbies, which I think he maybe likes nature photography and kayaking. And so 28 years or almost 28 years, I just believe is a long time, particularly with policing. We know that, you know, is a fast-paced and stressful occupation to be in. So again, I'll just say how grateful I am for his service to the town of Carborough, the community, and his leadership will be missed.
2: Carborough Mayor Barbara Fouché speaking there. You can visit chapelborough.com to find that conversation in its entirety. Time is now 5:13. We're going to hear from some community partners. We'll do traffic and weather together. We'll also get into sports and listen in on that conversation between Aaron Keck and Tom Jensen. 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
2: Time is now 5:15 on a Monday afternoon. That means I'm running out of minutes to do New Music Monday. So let's get into that right now. 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We've got new music from Lizzie McAlpine, an indie folk singer-songwriter who's put out a few albums already, pretty well established, and keeps growing that fan base. She has an album called Angel that came out earlier this year. One of the lead singles from that is called Over Country, and we will listen to that right now as our New Music Monday selection here on News on the Hill.

0: Andrew here with you on News on the Hill, and I'm going to check our traffic situation. It's been pretty solid out there in terms of keeping things flowing for most of the afternoon. We got a bunch of kids out of school today, reducing our commute, but the later commute's not so much school-related, and we are seeing some things pick up. Pretty hefty slowdown on East Franklin Street coming up the hill toward campus from our neck of the woods right now. So if you're going that way on Franklin Street, be ready for that to take a while. Cameron Avenue, Country Club Road, and South Road also looking pretty full. Fordham Boulevard with a very lengthy delay southbound. It looks like we got a minor crash at Manning Drive that might be exacerbating the normal delays there. Also seeing some slowdowns on Estes Drive waiting for the light at Franklin Street if you're coming down the hill from the library. Intersection of 54 and 40 is gummed up in all directions right now as well, so avoid if possible. If you're headed up to Hillsboro, pretty good on the interstates and a little bit of delay on Churton Street and the 70 bypass. Over in Durham on the freeway, we've got pretty big slowdowns on the Durham freeway northbound starting at Cornwallis. That's going to extend up to Ellis southbound from the merger, and that's going to continue all the way down to forever, I guess. That backup is all the way on to I-40, and we also have a crash on I-40. Left shoulder for eastbound lanes is closed, and that's causing some delays. If there's anything out there that I'm missing, you can reach me on the text line. The number is 919-240-6000. 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Time is now 5:23. Checking our weather forecast now, brought to you by Carolina Longevity. Very pleasant weather later in the week. We got some rain that we'll need to transcend to get to that super pleasant weather. But if you don't mind the rain, it's looking pretty delightfully fall-like even as we speak. We're at 82 degrees right now. That's as warm as it's going to be for the next week and a half, according to the outlook that I'm currently observing. Down to 69 tonight and then back up to 81 tomorrow. We got isolated thunderstorms tonight. PM thunderstorms a likelihood tomorrow. Then 63 degrees with showers on Wednesday and Thursday. We'll be in the mid-70s with sunshine for several days in a row after that. 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
0: Time now for sports, brought to you this hour by Noble Orthodontics. Start our sports conversation with football. It's almost going to be real fun to talk about this as the Tar Heels busted out to a 17-3 lead in the first half at Clemson. We're holding on to a lead late, then a lengthy weather delay seemed to jar them mentally as they looked a little bit lost on offense and gave up a couple quick touchdowns after that. You can see now lost 8 straight games to the Tigers after falling 28-20. 97.9 The Hill's Michael Coe tells us why Saturday's game is especially tough to take and what the difficult road ahead might look like for Tar Heel football.
2: The Tar Heels had roughly 2.5 hours to sit and think about what could potentially have been a program-defining win. UNC had Clemson on the ropes, just a few plays away from its first win against the Tigers since 2010, and its first win in Death Valley since 2001. With a second-and-goal opportunity and leading 17-15 with 8 minutes and 11 seconds left, a touchdown would have made things very difficult for fresh-faced quarterback Tate Reynolds and Clemson. Instead, practically every play from the resumption of the game after a weather delay onward went the Tigers' way. Clemson forced UNC to settle for a short field goal, then engineered a lightning-quick touchdown drive to take the lead for the first time all game. Despite some questionable late-game management that allowed Carolina 2 drives to try and salvage a result, Clemson came out on top once again.

0: Just as the Tigers for years could not seem to get past their own shortcomings in the Dean Smith Center, it seems the Tar Heels are similarly snake-bit whenever they see that orange tiger paw on the football field. However good or bad Clemson is in any given season, it can still get the job done against Carolina. But running back Ben Hall, only in his second season with UNC after transferring from Michigan, wasn't ready to make any prognostications of doom for the Tar Heels afterward. Coming off a career-best performance, which saw him score a touchdown and total 145 yards of offense, Hall maintained that the team would use Saturday's loss for good.
1: We just got to get back to work. We'll be all right. We're a good team. I think we've shown we can compete on any level. You know, I got faith in my guys, so I think we'll be all right. You know, any frustration, just work through it in practice and just keep getting better.
0: Even despite his strong stat line, it would be hard for someone like Hall to not be frustrated after a particularly questionable play-calling decision late in the game. Facing a 4th-and-1 at midfield and trailing 21-20, UNC elected not to utilize its rushing attack, which had been averaging 5.5 yards per carry, but instead had quarterback Billy Edwards try a deep pass to tight end Jelani Thurman. The pass, like 16 of Edwards' other 30 attempts on the day, fell incomplete. Hall declined to point any fingers at the decision makers, instead putting the onus on himself.
1: Got to start coming up with 7 instead of 3, and I think me personally, I need to do a better job of getting us in that end zone. So we'll just keep working, man. We'll be all right.
0: Hall's positive outlook aside, it's worth wondering when UNC will have as golden an opportunity to beat Clemson again. The Tigers for years have operated on a higher plane than the Tar Heels in football, and even star-studded Carolina rosters have wilted when seeing that orange paw. The weather delay, which was triggered by a nearby lightning strike but which came as Memorial Stadium was still dry, and the ensuing 8 minutes and 11 seconds will no doubt live in UNC football infamy. Bill Belichick, he of the famous "We're on to Cincinnati" press conference after a humiliating loss on Monday Night Football with the Patriots, made sure to emphasize after Saturday's game that the season was not over for the Tar Heels.
2: In the last 8 minutes of the game, we missed a couple opportunities on offense and missed some tackles on defense, had a couple long runs that obviously hurt us. So disappointing end, but we just got to keep working and you know, keep getting better, which we are.
0: Maybe UNC is getting better, baby step by baby step. But in an era of college football where Indiana can go from doormat to champion in 2 years, baby steps simply aren't enough for envious fan bases and athletic departments across the country. And speaking of Indiana, some of that state's residents will be making a visit to Chapel Hill next weekend to see just how much the Tar Heels have improved. Look out, Carolina. Here come the Irish. For 97.9 The Hill, I'm Michael Coe.
3: Thank you, Michael. We've got some other sports to get into now. We've got some results from the weekend, positive and negative. You can see women's soccer with a big win. They shut out Alcorn State 5-0. Meanwhile, the men's team had a tough opportunity facing number 21 Clemson. They fell 2-1 in that match. Carolina field hockey with a rough start to the season. They were playing 9th-ranked Virginia in their ACC opener and fell 2-1. They are now 3-4 on the season. 25th-ranked UNC volleyball also with a tough early season matchup. They were at top-ranked Nebraska. They lost in 4 sets and then came back with a win over Florida Gulf Coast the next day. UNC women's golf finished 8th out of 15 teams at the Mason Rudolph Championship in Tennessee. And then finally in baseball, got some exciting news. Head coach Scott Forbes for UNC and his staff have agreed to contract extensions. Forbes' new deal will keep him in Chapel Hill through the end of the 2032 season. Get more details on that in the news article on chapelboro.com. And in the pro ranks, Durham Bulls finished their season by beating Worcester 4-3 on the road on Saturday. Final record for the year for them, 67 wins against 81 losses. Time is now 5:31. We'll hear from some community partners, and then we'll listen in on Aaron Keck and Tom Jensen here on News on the Hill.
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3: 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And then we'll listen in on Aaron Keck and Tom Jensen. I'm liking the weather for the most part. We're at 83 degrees right now, and that's as warm as it's going to be for the next week and a half, according to this prediction. Showers late tonight, down to 69. PM thunderstorms tomorrow. Kind of a lot of rain, over an inch being predicted right now. But just 81 degrees for the high tomorrow, and then 64 Wednesday, 63 Thursday. Rain both of those days, and then mostly sunny and low 70s for several days after that. We'll eventually creep back up into the 80s, but just barely, and that's way in the future. So let's just soak in some days well below 80 degrees coming up here. 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We'll be right back with Aaron and Tom Jensen.
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15: By talking politics and elections, Election Day, of course, coming up in just a little, actually right around a month and a half at this point, with November 3rd as Election Day. Big critical midterm with many eyes on many races across the country and here in North Carolina. Where do things stand heading into Election Day? For that, we're joined on the phone by Tom Jensen, the Director of Public Policy Polling based out of Raleigh. Publicpolicypolling.com is their website. Tom, thank you so much for being with us today.
16: Hey, Aaron. Good to be with you.
15: So what is the state of the midterm heading into the final 6 weeks of the cycle? We've talked all year about how this is shaping up to be a very good year for Democrats. Most polls I'm seeing are saying that's still the case, if not even more so than before.
16: Yeah, I would say that as of this morning of September 21st, Democrats are really in the strongest position that they've been in for the midterms of the entire year. And they've been in a good position the entire year, but it just keeps getting better as we get closer to the election. And I think the biggest reason for that is midterm elections tend to just kind of come down to being a referendum on the occupant of the White House. And Donald Trump's numbers are at the worst point they've been, not just this year, but really of the entire decade that he's been at sort of the core of the American political scene. We're pretty consistently finding now that only about 75% of the people who voted for him 2 years ago are still happy with the job he's doing. And I think about how many conversations we've had over the years, like Trump did this and this, but 92% of his voters still approve of him, 94% of his voters still approve of him, et cetera, et cetera. That's finally kind of started to change, where we now only see 75% of his people with him. And just to give a sense of how that manifests itself in his approval ratings in some particular places, we recently found him with a negative 10 approval rating in Nebraska, which he won by 20 points. We recently found him with a negative 7 approval rating in Kansas, which he won by 17 points. So he's so unpopular now that he's starting to cause serious problems for the Republican brand, even in states that we don't remotely think of as being competitive states in a normal election cycle.
15: Why do you think that's happening now versus 2, 4, 8, 10 years ago? What is it that's happening out there now that's changing people's minds?
16: Well, we've had this conversation so many times over the last decade and a half that we've been talking, but there's nothing that causes more instant movement in presidential approval ratings than gas prices. And, you know, whether that should be the case and in general how much responsibility the president has for gas prices is very much up for debate. But this may actually be one time where the president really is driving gas prices and not in a direction that voters are particularly happy about. So, you know, the fact that gas is going up and up before the election, I've been asked so many times in interviews this year, like, is there something that could happen in September and October to change the direction that things are going? And usually the premise of that is there something that could happen that could allow the Republicans to get back into the game? But really what we're seeing instead is that the sort of current events trending 6 weeks out from the election now are actually just making it into an even bigger year for Democrats than it was going to be already.
15: So what does that mean for Congress, the House, the Senate, and what does that mean for us here in North Carolina? Or what might it mean? What's the stretch goal for Democrats and Republicans here?
16: Well, to take the Senate first, I mean, one thing it means is that I think the North Carolina Senate race is going to end up being virtually removed from the top tier of competitive races here over the final 6 weeks of the campaign. I think that both sides have a pretty strong and growing stronger feeling that this is just going to go to Roy Cooper, and that this is a flip that the Democrats are going to make that Republicans are kind of just going to have to accept to go shore themselves up elsewhere. If you forced me to make a prediction today, and these are all really close, but if you forced me to make a prediction today, I think Democrats would also pick up Senate seats in Maine, Texas, Alaska, and Ohio, which would give them a 52-48 majority in the Senate. And you think about that Texas, Alaska, Ohio trio. Texas voted for Trump by 14. Alaska voted for Trump by 13. Ohio voted for Trump by 11. Those are the kinds of places that at the start of this cycle weren't really supposed to be winnable for Democrats. But between, in a lot of cases, having better candidates than the Republicans do and just the steadily worsening political climate for Republicans, those kinds of places are really competitive. It's still possible that at the end, the sort of undecided voters who voted for Trump last time around will come back enough around the Republicans to get them over the top. But I think if the election was today, Democrats would win narrowly in all those places.
15: And Maine is a significant one there, too, because that's kind of the opposite in this case, where you've got a Democratic candidate who's got a lot of baggage versus Texas, where it's the Republican.
16: Well, I don't know that the new Democratic candidate really has that much baggage. This is he has some baggage, but it's really sort of like mild, normal baggage as opposed to the severe baggage of the initial Democratic candidate. So I think it's a situation where when Democrats switched out Graham Platner for Troy Jackson, it sort of became more of a Susan Collins versus generic Democrat kind of race. And that's all that Democrats need. In a state that Harris won by 7 and in a strongly Democratic political climate, Democrats should win. The only way that they wouldn't win is if they had a well below average candidate. Arguably, the original candidate was a well below average candidate, but with the replacement that's been in there over the last couple months, he's just sort of gliding along. We did a poll the day before he got into the race that found he was ahead by 5 points, and most of the polls that have come out in that race the last 2 months since he became the candidate have also been Jackson plus 3, Jackson plus 4, Jackson plus 5, that kind of range. Not impossible that Susan Collins is going to win with the race still that close, but there's been a pretty consistently positive picture for the Democrats this time around.
17: Which does kind of underscore the difference with 2024, where you had a similar situation. The Democrat drops out, another Democrat comes in late in the cycle and just isn't able to get it over the top. But 2026 is looking like a different year. How about the House?
16: The House, I think there's virtually no question that Democrats are going to take control of the House. And now it's just a matter of exactly how robust of a majority they're going to end up with. We spent the first week after Labor Day mostly doing polls for national groups devoted to a Democratic House in districts that voted for Trump by 14, 15, 16 points, because it's basically looking at this point like anywhere that was remotely competitive in 2024 will flip Democratic this time around. And now Democrats are looking to really expand the map and go into a bunch of districts that they are not competitive in the average election cycle. And North Carolina is certainly a part of this equation. We had a poll last week that found that in the 11th district in the mountains, the Democratic candidate Jamie Ager has a 3-point lead over his Republican opponent. So that would be the first time that Democrats have won that district out in the mountains in quite a long time. But the last time there was a big Democratic wave election in the second midterm of an unpopular Republican president, George W. Bush in 2006, Democrats flipped that mountain seat that time too. And then the other most watched North Carolina House race, the first district out in the northeastern part of the state, which they redrew to try to get rid of the Democratic incumbent Don Davis. They took his district from being a Trump plus 3 district to a Trump plus 12 district. There was a poll from another Democratic polling company that came out last week that said Davis was ahead by 7, even in a Trump plus 12 district. We haven't polled that race yet this cycle, but I believe it, because Davis outran sort of the top of the Democratic ticket by 5 points 2 years ago. That's how he got reelected. So you sort of take the Trump plus 12 district now, assume that Davis inherently outperforms by 5 points. Now he's only down by 7. And then the political climate's 10 to 12 points better for Democrats than it was 2 years ago. So you take that 7-point deficit, add the 10 to 12 point general improvement in the political climate, and all of a sudden Davis is up by like 3 to 5 points. That mid-decade redistricting may eventually result in Davis losing his seat, but I don't think it's going to result in him losing his seat this cycle.
17: Speaking with Tom Jensen, talking about the 2026 midterm, and we'll leave it with this question. We've been talking about the national picture, but we've also suggested that Democrats in North Carolina specifically have designs on definitely breaking any hope of a veto-proof majority for the Republicans in the General Assembly, but maybe retaking control of one or the other house. Is that still a possibility?
16: I think there is still a path to Democrats getting control of the House. Basically because Republicans on that front had to try to draw a map where they would win over 60% of the seats to try to be able to have enough votes to overturn the vetoes of our consistently Democratic governors. They had to draw those seats a lot more thin in terms of an advantage for them to be able to have a map where they could win 72, 73 seats. That means there's a lot of seats up this year that Republicans won by 8, 10 points 2 years ago. And again, this 10, 12-point shift in the political climate. Right now, Democrats are basically within 2 points in enough seats in the North Carolina House to get a majority. There's a lot of races where the Republicans are like up by 2. If those all end up going Democratic at the end, Democrats really do have a path to 61 seats. And if nothing else, they'll have the most robust minority that they've had in the House in a long time. And I think we can look forward to, if you want to put it that way, look forward to a state government that will be able to do very little over the next 2 years, because I think in both the House and the Senate, Democrats will end up with a caucus that can sustain the governor's vetoes. So we are likely headed for quite an impasse when it comes to legislation here over the next couple years.
17: PublicPolicyPolling.com is the website. Go there and find out more. Tom Jensen, as always, thank you so much.
16: Thanks, Aaron. Take care.
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I love to see you strut up and down the floor when you're talking to me. That baby talk, I like it like that.

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3: 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Andrew here with you on News on the Hill. 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Orange County's Opioid Advisory Committee is hosting its third annual community meeting on Saturday, September 26th. It will be from 11 to 2 at the Witted Building in Hillsborough. It's free and open to everyone. Lunch is provided. You can come get information about the National Opioid Settlement and how those funds are being used here locally. So on Saturday, you can head to Air Mount in Hillsborough for the Outlandish Hillsborough Scottish Festival, all day long celebrating Outlander and Scottish culture with dancing, music, storytelling, characters, foods, kids' activities, and more. 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
3: Time now to check the cars on this Monday afternoon, and we've had things pick up a little bit. Pretty low-key commute out there for the most part because lots of folks didn't have school this afternoon, so that part of the commute was lighter, but it's picked up now. Got South Road across campus, South Columbia, and Mason Farm Road all showing delays. Got a crash at Manning and Fordham southbound that's been causing some delays all afternoon. Estes Drive seeing larger than usual volumes between MLK and Franklin. Downtown Carborough with Main Street and Weaver Street both backed up. Some pretty major delays for eastbound travelers on I-40 started at NC-54, causing a lot of people to use Farrington Road and Stagecoach Road as a workaround, and that's starting to pile up traffic-wise as well. Durham Freeway's got some regular volumes northbound from Cornwallis to Ellis. Southbound delay is a little bit better than it was earlier, but it is still there. If there's anything out there that I'm missing, you can reach me on the text line. The number is 919-240-6000. And this check of the cars brought to you by School of Rock Chapel Hill. The house band is once again kicking off the annual Carborough Music Festival. Head to Carborough Town Commons at 1 p.m. on Sunday, September 27th, as the students rock the stage under the gazebo. The show's free and open to the public. Donations will go toward their summer 2027 house band tour. 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And we are at 83 degrees right now. That's as warm as it's going to be this week. 69 tonight with thunderstorms likely. PM thunderstorms, even greater likelihood tomorrow night. But the high is just 81 tomorrow. And then just 63 with showers on Wednesday and Thursday. Highs in the low to mid 70s with mostly sunny skies starting on Friday and extending into next week. 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
3: Time's now 5:56. Andrew here, wrapping up News on the Hill. Giving another big shout-out to our guests on the program this afternoon. We had Aaron Keck and Tom Jensen from earlier this morning that we just listened to a little bit ago. Earlier in the show, we had News Director Brighton McConnell and Orange County School Superintendent Dr. Danielle Jones. And even earlier in the program, we talked with Executive Director and Community Relations Director for Owassa, Todd Taylor, and Mary Tiger. Right now, we've got just enough time for one more check of the weather and then some local music from Thomas Strayhorn. Worth noting on that check of the weather, chance of some isolated thunderstorms tonight. Indeed, we've got a thunderstorm warning down in Chatham County, spilling over into Wake County. So some thunderstorm activity just south of Chapel Hill for sure. Possibility for us later on in the early evening. 83 degrees right now, down to 69 later. 81 with PM thunderstorms on Tuesday. And then rainy and just 63 for the high on Wednesday and Thursday of this week. We'll have sunshine and slightly warmer temperatures later in the week. Going to listen to some local music now, and then we got Live and Local with a whole hour of great local music coming up with Aaron Keck. Right now, we've got Thomas Strayhorn from 2021 with Year of the Cicada. Stay tuned for Live and Local.
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1: I'm Michelle Franzen. President Trump in New York City ahead of his speech tomorrow at the UN General Assembly. He met with New York City's Mayor Zoran Mamdani. The mayor says their meeting focused on ways to lower costs from housing and fuel to consumer goods.
2: Each time the president and I speak, it is about the same topics: how to improve the lives of New Yorkers and how to use the power of government to take on the cost of living crisis, to grow our economy, and to build a better, stronger New York.
1: The war with Iran weighing on oil prices and pushing diesel prices to record highs, and gas prices are also topping $5 a gallon in many states. Hundreds of cancellations at airports nationwide after equipment outages forced ground stops at two major hubs, Newark Liberty International and Philadelphia International. The FAA says crews discovered the backup system was also cut by a construction crew working on a project. Officials say it could take hours more to fix. This is ABC News. Princess Diana's younger brother, Charles Spencer, speaking out about details of his new book, due out tomorrow. ABC's Maggie Rooley has more.
3: Earl Spencer, the younger brother of the late Princess Diana, opening up to us at his family home of Althorpe about his poignant memoir, Swan Song, Diana, My Sister.
4: One of the things with being a little brother is you think, oh, she's going to be okay. And then realizing that she really wasn't. Now I realize, you know, she was stuck in a gilded cage and she wanted the world to know it wasn't okay in there. And I didn't fully understand, actually, how very difficult things were for her at times.
3: Spencer telling us he wanted to write this book ahead of the 30th anniversary of Diana's death.
1: The 30th anniversary is next year. Charles Spencer says his book is not meant to target the palace, but set the record straight. Severe storms impacting millions of Americans in Cincinnati, Pittsburgh, and West Virginia, and parts of the Southwest facing a new threat of flash floods. Michelle Franzen, ABC News.
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16: Hello, good evening, and welcome into Live and Local. Aaron Keck here with you on this first evening of fall with an hour of local music to get you into the night. Focusing this hour on the biggest day of the local music calendar here in our community. 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Beginning with these guys, some of our favorites, Dave Hedeman and the Gone Ghosts. This is from last year, Heard It All Before on 97.9 The Hill.

0: Off last year's EP, True Till Death, that's the Gone Ghosts there with Heard It All Before, getting us started on Live and Local tonight. They are one of dozens of bands and artists playing at the Carrboro Music Festival this weekend. 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So a lot happening all weekend long. 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Every artist you're going to hear this hour is someone who's playing at the Carrboro Music Festival this weekend. This is just to whet your appetite a little bit. Coming up next, we got music from Wake Moody and XOXOK as Live and Local continues after this.
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0: That's XOXOK there with Right On, wrapping up that set. Before that, Wake Moody with All I Can Do Is Love You. Wake Moody and XOXOK both playing at the Carborough Music Festival this Sunday, beginning at 1 p.m. Dozens of bands and artists playing at venues all over town. And again, CarboroughMusicFestival.com is the website. When we come back, we'll have three more bands that are playing at the Carborough Music Festival this weekend. Honey Magpie, Crystal Bright, and Cult Vacant. All on the way next.
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0: from their debut album last year. That's Cult Vacant with Wilmington on 97.9 The Hill. Before that, Crystal Bright and the Silver Hands with Go Outside, and Honey Magpie kicked off that set with the title track off their 2020 album, Midnight Morning. All three of those bands are playing at the Carrboro Music Festival this Sunday. Again, CarrboroMusicFestival.com is the website. Shows start at 1 p.m. with dozens of bands and artists at venues all over town. Going to keep the Carrboro Music Festival preview going when we come back with music from Lennon KC, Red October, and Idle Talk. They're all on the way next.
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0: One of our favorite songs from last year, that's Idle Talk with Accelerator off their debut album. Before that, Red October with Wasting All My Time from 2023. And we kicked off that set with Lennon KC, High Hopes and Paperclips, also from last year. Lennon KC, Red October, and Idle Talk are all playing at the Carrboro Music Festival in Carrboro this Sunday. Again, starting at 1 p.m., dozens of bands and artists at a whole bunch of venues all over town. 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We're not done with Live and Local. We got two more Carrboro Music Festival performers for you coming up next. Erie Choir and Tokyo Rosenthal to bring us home after this.
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9: ABC News, I'm Michelle Franz, and the telecom outage that disrupted flights at major Northeast hubs has been repaired. Transportation Secretary Sean Duffy posting on X that the flight operations at Northeast airports are now starting to resume, but it could take longer for flights to return to normal. Those issues began when a circuit blew at Philadelphia Air Traffic Control Facility today. The FAA also says the backup system that went into place was also cut, a line that a construction crew had cut as well. The shooting of a DoorDash driver in Austin, Texas, has sparked protests. An attorney for her client says he was forced to sleep on the floor of a detention facility. That after being treated for a gunshot wound. Local leaders are now calling for transparency. Homeland Security says that the man was here in the country illegally. And on Wall Street today, stocks ending higher despite a rise in oil prices. This is ABC News. President Trump has banned three news outlets from having access to the White House, claiming the stories that they air are too negative. CNN, MS Now, and Politico have filed a First Amendment lawsuit in response. A hearing takes place on Wednesday. Cat lovers are fawning over a new cat species recently discovered in the Bolivian cloud forest. But the feline doesn't seem interested in all the attention.
10: Since scientists determined that a little 3-pound spotted cat that looks a lot like a tiny leopard is actually the first new feline species to be discovered in nearly a century, people have been flocking to the animal sanctuary in Bolivia where he lives to see him. Only Tigrino, as he's been dubbed, is shy and doesn't really like people, or doesn't seem to. He's so far emerged from his shelter only a few times, sniffed around, and then slipped back behind the foliage. People are still going, though, in hopes of catching even a glimpse. Sherry Preston, ABC News.
9: 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Michelle Franzen, ABC News.
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1: 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Speaking of sports, don't miss the latest Never Too Far column from Deborah Stroman. She tackles the Protect College Sports Act that's floating around Congress and why she believes the bill is a flawed approach to putting guardrails on college players getting paid. 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
2: With your hometown news update, I'm Andrew Stuckey. We start with more from Friday's developments in the trial of Tai Lei Chi, the former UNC grad student charged with killing his advisor, UNC professor Zijie Yan. Those charges were ultimately dismissed due to reasons of insanity, and she will be involuntarily committed at Central Regional Hospital in Butner. With more details, here's Orange County District Attorney Jeff Niemann.
3: The expert for the state and the defense both rendered nearly identical opinions, essentially saying he did understand the nature of what he did. In other words, he understood that getting a gun and using the gun to shoot somebody could result in their injury or death. However, because of his mental illness, he did not understand the inherent wrongfulness of that action. Both psychiatrists spoke in detail about the fact that he essentially believed that what he was doing was an act of self-defense for himself and for someone else who may or may not even exist.
2: Jeff Niemann speaking there. 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Meanwhile, in sports, UNC football took a tough loss, giving up the lead late on the road at Clemson on Saturday. 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
4: The Tar Heels had roughly 2.5 hours to sit and think about what could potentially have been a program-defining win. UNC had Clemson on the ropes, just a few plays away from its first win against the Tigers since 2010, and its first win in Death Valley since 2001. With a second and goal opportunity and leading 17-15 with 8 minutes and 11 seconds left, a touchdown would have made things very difficult for fresh-faced quarterback Tate Reynolds and Clemson. Instead, practically every play from the resumption of the game after a weather delay onward went the Tigers' way.
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1: ABC News, I'm Stephanie Officer. Outside New York City's Gracie Mansion, the mayor's residence, President Trump held a brief conference after meeting with Mayor Zoran Mamdani. Answering questions about why he banned three major media outlets, CNN, MS Now, and Politico, from covering the White House in recent days. That led to a decision that has removed video pool coverage from this trip and drew criticism from both sides. Trump says he believes he was right, claiming the outlets provided unfair coverage of he and his administration.
2: I think I have an obligation not to let fake news, they're very bad for the country, very bad for national security, so I have that obligation. So we'll see how it works out.
1: Stocks rallied worldwide today. The S&P 500 jumped 1.5% and pulled within 0.4% of its record set last month. The Dow Jones Industrial Average added 366 points, and the Nasdaq Composite leapt 2.3% to its own all-time high, as chip stocks and other companies in the AI industry led the way. This is ABC News. Despite pushback from the palace,
3: Earl Spencer, Princess Diana's brother, is not backing down, standing by his claim that during a heated phone argument in the days before Diana's funeral, a then Prince Charles said to him, "Rest assured, we'll forget her soon enough."
1: ABC's Maggie Rooley. Minnesota Vikings quarterback Kyler Murray has been cleared from the NFL concussions protocol and will return to action this week at Tampa Bay. Murray's debut for Minnesota September 13th lasted just 11 plays. A hit to the side of his head from the lowered shoulder of Packers safety Javon Bullard forced him from the game. Mrs. Taylor Swift will break records at this weekend's MTV VMAs. I remembered I loved you. Swift is set to receive the inaugural Artist Director Honors, making her the most awarded artist in VMA history. The honor recognizes artists who also work behind the camera, advancing the art of storytelling. The VMAs air Sunday. Stephanie Officer, ABC News.
4: In a recent TV commercial, you may have seen my mother talking very favorably about her decision to switch from Big Wireless to Pure Talk. For the record, that really is my mother. And she really is delighted with Pure Talk, and she's not alone. In fact, in a recent survey of 120,000 wireless customers, Pure Talk was the only wireless company in the country to get 5 out of 5 stars in every category: coverage, support, value, and data.